0: Judge had not had an RBI in his last 11 games.
1: Hey, it's Michelle Smallman, and coming up Monday, Dak and the Cowboys, as well as Joe Burrow and the Bengals, they've been the darlings of the offseason, but I'll tell you if I'm buying any of the hype. 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
1: 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Going to get to the Matthew Stafford contract extension in a second. Also, we've been talking a ton about the Knicks 2-0 series lead over the Cavs. In about 15 minutes, everybody, Vincent Goodwill will join us to talk about that as he's been covering this series. Montreal up 1-0 over Carolina in the Eastern Conference Finals in the NHL. 6-2 victory. 4 goals in the first period after Carolina hadn't lost a game yet this postseason. 8-0 and 11 days off going into last night. But huge news in the NFL yesterday. Matthew Stafford signing a 1-year, $55 million contract extension worth up to $60 million. He's now under contract for 2 more years at $105 million with the LA Rams. And he's under contract for 2 years. And year 3 would be Ty Simpson's first year, if we're really going to be real about this. This will present a big problem. A good problem. If Stafford is so good for the next 2 years that he wants a third year, and they took a first-round quarterback this year in Ty Simpson out of Alabama. What's more interesting to you guys? How he plays now in these 2 years, or how he compares to his peers historically when it's all said and done?
2: Oh, peers historically.
1: Really? Why?
2: Because I think it's a very fascinating crop of peers that we will be debating. You mentioned earlier Aaron Rodgers. Well, I guess they're hand in hand, right? Because
3: no doubt,
2: if Matthew Stafford in these next 2 years is able to win another Super Bowl or earn another MVP award, that obviously bolsters this conversation, if I could speak. But he has put together an unbelievable resume, especially in the back half of his career, whereas someone like Aaron Rodgers, when he went to his second and third destination, it hasn't gone so well. Aaron Rodgers is a name you mentioned. Ben Roethlisberger is a name you mentioned. Who's the other guy that you threw?
1: Drew Brees. All-time, like, iconic quarterbacks
2: that
1: played.
2: I won one.
1: Yeah, well, Ben won two. But I'm saying
2: Stafford, Rodgers,
1: yeah,
2: Brees.
1: Exactly, correct.
2: They've won one. And if Stafford could separate himself from some of the other guys in that crop and win another Super Bowl, where is he going to be placed historically?
1: Eli, I probably should have thrown Eli in there, right?
2: Well, I put Eli. Eli's just such a rare case because of the two Super Bowls he won, the manner in which he won them, and the team that he won them against.
1: Versus his regular season numbers, which aren't as...
2: It's just a more difficult case study for me.
1: Fair.
2: But Matthew Stafford is coming off an MVP season, and he plays on a team that easily could have won a Super Bowl last year. They were definitely in the mix. They were very close, and they've gotten better. And I know they play in an incredibly tough division, but this Rams team is a team we could absolutely envision winning a Super Bowl. And yes, they, with that first pick, that number 13 overall, invested in the future and not the present, which was smart for them organizationally.
3: Was it? Was it, Smalls?
2: You can make the debate either way. But I think if you're trying to extend your runway of success, smart pick. But with this money, they're telling Matthew Stafford, hey, we value you. We see what you've put together. We appreciate it. And we want you for the next couple years to be right here because we think you are putting us in a position to win a Super Bowl.
3: So is it about being good or is it about winning championships?
2: It's about winning championships.
3: Okay. So why are we hedging with the two timelines approach rather than going all in on the twilight of Matthew Stafford's career? That makes no sense to me.
2: Because I think the moves that they made to shore up that secondary allowed them, in their minds, the luxury of investing in the future with Ty Simpson.
3: You know what doesn't give them that luxury? Rob Havenstein, your right tackle forever, retiring in February. How about investing in our offensive line to protect our 38-year-old MVP quarterback? Like, I just don't understand why they're not doing everything that they can to maximize this window while they're so close. It just doesn't make any sense to me. And Ab, you brought up the point about them trading out of the first round in 2025. That was when you had a 36-year-old quarterback and you weren't coming off a year where you were in the Final Four. And you were coming off a year where you didn't see your division rival win a championship. Now, fast forward 2 years later, Matt Stafford, 38 years old, right tackle gone. Closer to the end than the beginning, a lot less runway. Why would you not push all of your chips to the middle of the table to do everything you can to try to win this year? Why wouldn't you take that approach rather than hedging for the future with Ty Simpson?
1: So are you, okay, if you make up your mind and you decide we're going to draft Ty Simpson, right? Which they did.
3: Mm-hmm.
1: Are you saying it's a mistake to do the extension because you've already started the future planning, capital, sell high, so to speak, Daryl Morey style, on
3: Stafford? Well, I still need Stafford to be happy this year because Ty Simpson is not going to be our week one starter.
2: No, we're trying to win now, so he's got to be happy.
3: Exactly, and in order to make him happy, what has he shown? We're going to throw money at him. They had this same dance they did last year where he was unhappy. What happened? They threw money at him. All of a sudden, he has an MVP season. One of the oldest first-time MVPs we've ever seen in this league.
1: Mm-hmm.
3: So, like they've got the blueprint. We make Matt Stafford happy by throwing him a bag of cash. And might I add, there are not too many things that a bag of cash can't fix. So I'm not disparaging the strategy.
2: No.
3: I'm just simply pointing out
2: that
3: it feels like this is to appease or to assuage any feelings that Matthew Stafford may have toward the organization for not using those first round picks on players that can directly help him.
1: Let me ask you a question, then I'm going to ask you to go back in time and give me your hypothetical, what you think your opinion would have been if I presented this then.
3: Mm.
1: We're sitting at the Tundra Trio last year. We're doing the show before the 2025 draft. We're eating a lot of cheese curds. We forgot to tell CC where they were. Not the point.
2: They were delicious.
1: He didn't have any. Not the point here, okay? I say to you, hey, I got word. Shefty just called me. The Rams are going to give up the 26th pick tonight. And they're going to give up the 30th pick next year. And they're going to get Trent McDuffie. And they're going to get a quarterback of the future. What do you think? And by the way, he knows that Stafford's going to win the MVP this year. You like the move? What do you think you would have said? Because that is what happened.
3: If I know Matthew Stafford's going to win the MVP, I hate the move.
1: Why?
3: Because Matt Stafford is in the twilight of his career. Every year with Matt Stafford and Sean McVay, I'm trying to win. This is the same organization that won a championship by saying bleep those picks.
2: That's true.
3: So now all of a sudden I'm going to value first round picks and value players that don't touch the field for me, that can't help me win this year. It's antithetical to everything that we've known the Rams to be when they've had success with this head coach, quarterback, general manager trio.
1: See, I fair, well-reasoned, well-thought-out with experience. I look at it a little differently, without any experience, obviously, in this, like you have. I look at it differently. They locked up their quarterback where there is no QB controversy, that he doesn't have to worry about the fact that Ty Simpson is going to start. That's not going to happen, right? Stafford seemingly is going to be happy, excited about this year. You addressed an enormous need with an all-pro caliber player in Trent McDuffie, the cornerback from the Chiefs that you got by way of the draft. By trading out of last year, you gave yourself the opportunity to take a swing on Simpson for the future, and you potentially have a now run and a later run, if you believe Simpson could be the guy. And now you're basically paying Stafford to do 2 to 3 things. Number one, lead us to a championship. First and foremost, okay? Number two, try to win the MVP again. And number three, take this guy under your wing. Because now it's not, is he coming for my job? Now it's, I'm going to give him my job in 2 years when I'm happily retired after 19 seasons in the NFL, 7 of them with the LA Rams, 12 of them in Detroit. And really, I think, and maybe Lions fans like Jovante can correct me if I'm wrong here, has the unique status of 2 football homes where he will be embraced.
2: Mm-hmm.
1: Undoubtedly will be embraced in LA, and I assume when he's retired, he should be embraced in Detroit. Like, remember with Rodgers, to do the compare and contrast, we've talked about he doesn't have a football home. Ironically, now it's Green Bay again because of the relationship with McCarthy.
2: In Pittsburgh.
1: Because everybody's like, oh, okay, they're cool, we're cool. Like, forget all the beef,
2: but
1: whatever.
2: I mean, again, Jovante can speak to this better than we can, but I, from my perspective, Lions fans always loved and appreciated Matt Stafford. They blamed the organization for not putting more around him. And
1: so
2: they,
1: multiple football homes.
2: Multiple. I mean, anytime he's gone back to Detroit, they embrace him with open arms. So multiple football homes. It's very rare, but his career is rare.
1: I think Smalls is breadcrumbing a take.
2: What is it?
1: No, I don't think it's bad. I think you're breadcrumbing a take of getting ready to, if he wins another Super Bowl, even though you're not a Rams person, to say, I think I'd rather his career than fill in the blank, than Rodgers, than Breeze, than Roethlisberger,
2: well,
1: whatever.
2: Here's the difference. I'm always going to pick more Super Bowls.
3: Hell yeah.
2: I don't care that Aaron Rodgers has 4 MVPs.
3: Nope.
2: If you're telling me Matt Stafford's going to win 2 Super Bowls, I'm going to blindly say I'd rather. It's not even about football home. It's not about legacy. It's not about being celebrated. I want as many championships as I can possibly get.
1: So if the Rams win a Super Bowl over the next 2 years, you will say, I'd rather Stafford's career than Rodgers' career.
2: Yes.
3: Yeah, I think I would say that too. But here's the problem with the decision that Les Snead made. If the Rams don't win a Super Bowl over the lifetime of Matt Stafford's career with them, we're always going to point back to this past year's draft and wonder, could it have been different if they had done something different with that 13th overall pick?
2: Watch Mekhi Lemon be awesome in Philly, and we're like, hey, could have used that weapon, right? Well, things like that.
1: But what
3: if how about this? There were six offensive linemen drafted in the first round after the 13th overall pick.
2: I just use that as an example, but there's so many players that we could point to and be like, they could have used him. They could have used this guy.
3: Yep. I'm just saying, especially in a division where three teams won a dozen games last year, and your division rival just won the chip.
1: Nuno has a question on this. Go ahead, Nuno.
4: I wonder, because they were the rumored second team around the AJ Brown potential. Like, I wonder if like they thought that they had a really good chance of getting him, and that's why they then ended up pivoting to Ty Simpson versus like, I think we're okay, and so forth, and instead of going to get, you know, a wide receiver in the draft and things of that nature.
1: I, as a Patriots fan, if they want to pay for AJ Brown to go get him, I can live with that as long as I can get Davante Adams from them on the cheap. I'd rather Davante Adams on the cheap than A.J. Brown for a lot. That's just me, right? So if they want to go get him as a Pats fan, go get him. As long as you can give Davante Adams to my team for like a fourth or a fifth rounder, then I'm good to go. I'd rather give up a fourth or a fifth rounder for Davante Adams than a first rounder for A.J. Brown. For me. But by the way, just to finish that point, you know, let's be clear. Adam Schefter has told us a million times over, every Tuesday after 8 a.m. Eastern, go back on the podcast and listen. He's always great with us. It's trending in that direction. A.J. Brown for a 2028 first. He has never said it's a 100% done deal because it cannot be until June 1st. So there could be a team lurking that says we're not even going to call the Rams until the last day of May.
3: Now, I will tell you this. If the Rams go out there and they say, we'll see your 2028 first round pick with the 2027 first round pick
1: that everybody
3: for
1: wants.
3: AJ Brown, then guess what? I'm going to have a nice cup or shut the hell up.
1: Because then it's bleep them picks.
3: Because then it's bleep them picks, and then it's like, okay, that makes sense.
2: We're going for it.
3: We're going for it right now. Forget about the future. The future is now. We're trying to win with Matt Stafford. Yeah, we took Ty Simpson 13th overall with a luxury pick, but we always knew that we were going to go after AJ Brown and use a future draft pick and mortgage that future for the now. If they do that, guess what? I'm going to shut the hell up, and I'm going to praise what the Rams did this offseason. If they don't do that and they don't win a chip, then, yeah, you're going to hear me continue to criticize Les Snead for making that decision in late April.
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1: Back on the Rich Eisen Show Radio with WWE brand ambassador John Cena.
2: I like it. Got a good ring to it.
1: You just said moments ago, our radio audience just rejoined, that your moment of fulfillment that you tapped out on, right? That you, that was mixed reviews. Why do you think that was, John?
2: And again, I'm speaking from my perspective. Please. And I am aware that everything I say is going to create chatter. And that's a good thing because, you know, hopefully people were interested. But there's no right way to please everyone when you're truly closing away, closing a 23, 24 year old journey where, you know, our fans have invited me into their living room 52 weeks a year, plus ancillary premium live events for 23, 24 years. The best you can do is do all you can. And honestly, that's where the moment of clarity and fulfillment came from, where it's like at the end of my physical journey in the WWE, after that last match, listening to the noise one final time, knowing that, man, I can't give another ounce. What a way to close that chapter. But it's a bold creative decision, just like the John Cena heel turn is a bold creative decision. You're not going to please everyone. Our fans are very vocal and very involved, which is why I'm excited about the future of what's to come, where we can try to involve them more and hopefully crowning a champion of the John Cena Classic. But it's those moments where you do take a risk. You do travel outside the predictable norm, and that incites conversation, and you got to be ready for all angles of that.
1: What can you tell everybody about any latest on the classic that you just referred to, John?
2: Man, I can tell you I'm pumped, and I can tell you this is an idea from me, and I can also tell you that this is going to get a lot of chatter too, because the audience is kind of every which way but loose on this. Mm-hmm. I got the idea from that last event, that Saturday night's main event, where Gunther and I were the close of the show. But the idea for the open of the show and the way I wanted to promote it was, instead of doing, you know, a 90-minute tribute showing highlights and interviews of folks to essentially my career, there's no pay it forward there. So I chose to use the rest of the evening as showcasing marquee superstars as a way to get crowds in the building and keep them excited. You hear the music of your favorite superstar. That's great. And pair them up against the future of our business. Names like Sol Ruka, Javon Evans, certainly Oba Femi, they all kind of debuted on our grand stage that night. And I thought the event went well. Not only was it well received by the audience, sans from my part in the ending, which is okay because I'm the polarizing guy. I can bear the weight on my shoulders. When I-

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1: Eric's going to be on the show on the 9th of June. That's coming out June 26th on Netflix. Coyote versus Acme in theaters August 28th. I think that needs no explanation what that's going to be about. The Apple original film Matchbox, coming up, the movie, and October 9th. But you are here today to talk about something called DB. What is that, Johnson?
2: So it's the real condition is Demodex blepharitis, abbreviated as DB, and, I guess easily communicated as eye mites. And Demodex blepharitis is when you kind of get overrun by eye mites. And I had this happen. And basically it's when your eyes get itchy, they get red, and you get like crusties when you wake up. Especially I did. My vision is going, I like you have a set of readers and I always have them handy. Wow, the phone looks so much better with that, but I'll take them off. And my vision was going, but I had these ancillary symptoms and I just pawned it off to old age. All right, vision's the first thing to go. This is kind of my life now, but I read a ton. I'm on camera a lot. And when you're on camera with these like bloodshot eyes and you're always itching your eyes and you have crusties and stuff, it just wasn't any good. I finally went to an eye doctor because I stopped being able to see driving at night. And like I was reading pages three times over. So I knew my sight was going, and he sure enough said, yeah, we're just going to get you low prescription readers. And also you have Demodex blepharitis. I'm like, say what? And it's pretty much, when you get overrun by eye mites, and thank goodness, I'm very grateful for the partnerships I have, and this partnership with Tarsus is no different, because, Tarsus has the only FDA approved treatment for DB. And before they had to do all this stuff, like throw salt water in your eyes, take your eyelashes out one by one. This is just a simple eye drop. And for me, you know, 6 weeks twice a day, my symptoms are greatly reduced. So I went in basically thinking that, you know, I just needed a pair of readers. But because I self-diagnosed, it was so late to the party, man, was I happy to know that there was treatment. And I'm very proud of the partnership with Tarsus, because we're spreading the word to try to get people out there like me. There's 25 million people that suffer with DB, and this is truly a way to get some real relief from the symptoms.
1: XDEMVY.com for more information on this.
2: Look at you, man. You are a pro.
1: Come on.
2: You're doing my job over there.
1: No, you know what? Again, it's tag team.
2: I appreciate
1: you. Just tag me in, I tagged you in.
2: No, I really do appreciate it. Thank you so much.
1: Come on, no, it's something I did not know, to be honest with you, existed before you and I just started talking. And
2: well, you know, I say I value the partnerships that I have a lot, and this is no different than, you know, I had a partnership a while back as an advocate for sunscreen. And I was an unlikely candidate until they found out, like, I've had four or five spots removed that are cancerous because I was an idiot and didn't use sunscreen. I'm very open about the fact that I've had a hair transplant. And this is just another line of a condition that I've had that I was like, man, I'm never getting rid of this. And then you find a solve. And you're like, I think more people should know about this. Mm-hmm. And right along the same time as that happens, the company who produces the solve was like, we need a reliable voice to help grow the reach of our brand. So again, this is serendipitous for me, and it's something I believe in because I've suffered from it, and I suffer from it no longer.
1: John Cena here on the Rich Eisen Show. All right, I would like to jump into a couple of films of yours, sir. I mentioned LeBron before. Were you on the set at all? I know you weren't in any scenes with him in Trainwreck. No kidding.
2: I wasn't lucky enough. I wish I had been.
1: Cause I just remember seeing that movie in the theater and I'm like, okay, I love Amy Schumer. Good Lord, who doesn't? But the two funniest people in the, and Bill Hader, my gosh, two funniest people in the movie were LeBron and John Cena. You know, those.
2: Man, train was loaded. They were loaded.
1: I know.
2: All out of that one. That was a very funny movie. I was very grateful to be put around a lot of funny folks and allowed to just kind of take some risks again.
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0: This is SportsCenter. I'm Marty Halsberger. Western Conference Finals in the NBA is on ESPN Radio. Game 4 finds the Thunder trailing the Spurs 21-8. Isaiah Hartenstein has every point for Oklahoma City. Victor Wembanyama outscoring OKC 9-8. In the Stanley Cup playoffs, the Avalanche strike early with a Gabriel Landeskog goal, and Colorado leads the Golden Knights 1-0 in the first. Vegas leads the conference finals 2-0. By just a shade more than 0.02 of a second, Felix Rosenquist won the Indianapolis 500 today. That's the closest 500 ever. Rosenquist is the third Swede to win the race. Baseball, Kyle Tucker delivered a tie-breaking two-run triple in the fifth inning for the Dodgers, and then Andy Páez immediately did in the Brewers.
1: Dodgers take a two-run lead. Andy Páez swings and hammers one. Deep left field, way back and gone into the upper deck. Andy Páez drills a two-run shot for his 11th home run of the season. Wow, what a blast by Páez. The Dodgers now lead it 5-1.
0: That was the final on AM 570 LA Sports. The Dodgers take 2 of 3 from Milwaukee, who had not lost their last 7 series. Game 2 of a doubleheader, Detroit and Baltimore. The Tigers lead it 4-1 in the ninth. The opener came down to a walk-off as the Orioles win that 5-3.
2: Hey, it's Evan Cohen. Coming up Monday, we'll continue to react to the NBA Conference Finals. 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
2: Whoa.
1: Uno. $100,000. 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
2: And I'm assuming that's not even a courtside seat.
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2: That might just be a regular seat, that much more crazier. 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
1: there's nothing regular about $100,000 for a seat. I don't care. There's nothing regular.
2: I'm not gonna lie. I pay $100,000 for a seat. It better come with a lot of other things.
1: If I pay $100,000 for a seat,
2: I leave it to y'all's imagination.
1: That seat, they better pick me up at my house, take me there, make sure I'm fed,
3: full service,
1: double full service, and tuck me in at night to bring my behind back home.
2: And I better be happy.
1: I don't care if I'm happy. Just make sure it gets on him. The happiness thing could be another conversation. So because of that,
3: you need to be happy.
1: Yeah, you're right. You need the happy. Never mind. Right. You need that Freddie and Harry selection. Give me to provide the happy for you. Brought to you by SoFi. Get your money right. So in honor of all of that, and Victor Wembanyama, who or what would you pay good money to see in person? We always have interesting selection committees. This may take the cake. Poor Christine Lee, our sports anchor goddess, will have a lot of hands being the tiebreaker. So,
0: number one.
1: Who's number one on your list, HD?
2: I'm going with Victor Wembanyama. He's someone, because he's so great at a very, very young age in his third season, we just witnessed something last night, Freddie. 41 points, 24 rebounds in a Western Conference final game one. On the road in Oklahoma City with a hostile environment normally crumbles a lot of people.
1: Mm-hmm.
2: No, he didn't budge one bit. But because he is an international player, the mindset that he has, he's always laser focused. He, number one, wants to make sure that his body is up to par so he can withstand an entire season. It's not just about the physical with Victor Wembanyama. It's also about the mental and the way he approaches the game. I wouldn't mind spending my hard-earned money to go watch him play a basketball game.
1: Okay, E-Dawg, who's number one on your list, who or what would you pay good money to see in person?
3: Can I actually make a request here? Can I go last?
1: Okay,
3: Wemby's
1: that's fine.
3: Wemby's a great one.
1: Okay,
3: just
1: that's
3: not where
1: fine.
3: My thought process
1: all right,
3: was well, at the moment. So I just want to let Shannon.
1: Okay, well, we'll flip
3: and you,
1: it.
3: Freddie.
1: I'll go in your place.
3: Okay,
1: you go in my place.
3: Yeah, because
1: we'll do that.
3: Harry said Wemby, and you know my whole thought process went.
1: All right. So for me, it'd be Beyonce at the Sphere in Las Vegas.
2: Ooh.
1: I'd pay great money to see Beyonce in all her Beyonce glory at the Sphere in Las Vegas, which would be wall-to-wall eye candy of Beyonce. 100, 200, 300 for your boy Big Freddy. So that's number one Shannon Penn on my list. That's the person I would pay good money to see in person.
2: $6,900. No matter what the price is.
1: Whatever the price is, Beyonce's worth it. So, Shannon, I got Beyonce for me. You got Wemby for HD, who's number one on your list.
4: Yeah. As someone who's paid good money for his daughter to see Beyonce on more than one occasion, that is a very good list. A very good choice. It's going to make my list just at number one. So, obviously, number one, I got to go with Wemby. I got to go with the choice here. Like, to be able to see somebody, like, it's the closest thing I've seen older people reference seeing Wilt Chamberlain or seeing a young Lou Alcindor, like have that kind of impact on the game at both ends of the court. So for me, it'd be Victor Wembanyama.
1: Okay. E-Dawg, since we're flipping spots, I'm going second, last. So who's number one in your list?
3: Fred, I got to have your back here. Look, I understand where we're going with this now. So I thought a little bit differently. So my number one was going to be something different, but because you took my spot and you really put me, took me out of a jam.
1: Loyalty.
3: And Beyonce, you know, I'd pay $6,900.
1: There we go.
2: That's my boy.
1: It didn't even go past one for Christine Lee, our sports and anchor goddess, to get involved. So, Christine, number one on our list, who or what we would pay good money to see in person. HD and Shannon, they say Victor Wembanyama, the Spurs. Me and E-Dawg, we said Beyonce. So, Miss Christine Lee, you break the tie.
5: Ooh, it's a hard one. I think I got to go with Wemby, though.
1: I can't disagree with that.
2: I agree.
1: He is that star.
3: Oui, oui.
1: That star among stars. Okay.
2: Oui, oui.
1: No sacre blue here involving Victor Wembanyama, who is number one.
0: Number two.
1: I'm sticking with Beyonce. That's a number two. I'm going right there with Beyonce. So that's number two, Shannon, for me, who I want I pay good money to see in person.
4: Like, as I mentioned, my daughter has seen Beyonce on four different tours now. So
1: four different tours?
4: Four different Beyonce tours, yeah.
1: How much blood do you have to sell?
4: Exactly. it's a lot of, yes. Yeah, Cowboy Carter, the other one in silver, a couple of others.
1: So I know indeed.
4: She's seen Beyonce four times, yeah. So I paid a lot of money for her. But I wouldn't be opposed to seeing Beyonce. So for me, I'm going number two. I'll go Beyonce as well. Seeing Beyonce in concert.
1: All right, HD, we got those two for Beyonce. What about you?
2: All right, I'm going to cheat the game a little bit because I've already seen Beyonce.
1: All right.
2: But Beyonce is the last person I actually paid concert tickets to go watch. I paid for the tickets. And that was in Las Vegas.
1: Mm.
2: And that was before I was a Beyonce fan. Okay. And I instantly became a Beyonce fan. So I would recommend it. That was the first concert that my daughter went to, Shannon, last year here at Mercedes-Benz Stadium. She was phenomenal. I know that's something my daughter would never, ever forget. Uh-huh. But Beyonce is high on my list. Okay. From production, entertainment, the vocals, the dancing, the costumes, everything that you can think about when it comes to a Beyonce show.
1: Okay.
2: It's going to be 20 out of a 10 every single time. So I'm going Beyonce.
1: So is it a clean sweep, E-Dog?
3: Yeah, we can make it a clean sweep. I just actually got tickets to Kid Cudi in Hartford in a couple of weeks. Just secured my tickets today.
4: Same thing, huh? Kid Cudi and Beyonce, same thing, huh?
3: No, I didn't.
1: Wait a minute.
2: I'm just trying to figure out, like, what's the relevance of Kid Cudi when you just said Beyonce's number two?
3: Those two artists are day and night.
4: Come on, those are day and night.
2: I like what you did there.
3: That was pretty good.
2: I'm in the pursuit of happiness, too.
1: Well done by all three of you.
3: The soundtrack to my life, okay?
1: That'll be fine. That'll be fine, all three of you. So we got Beyonce, that's number two on our list of who or what we would pay good money to see in person.
0: Number three.
1: Shannon Penn, lead it off. Who's number three on your list?
4: All right. Wow. I got a lot of sports up here, but I'm going to stick with sports as well. Shohei Ohtani. But I got to go. Okay. I want to go see Shohei Ohtani while he's pitching so I can see him pitch and hit in the same game. Ooh. To be able to experience that and what he is. Like, we talk so highly about Wemby as we should, but think of the things that Ohtani's already done with World Series championships and MVPs already. Like we talk about just the alien that is Wemby. We've seen some of that in baseball with Shohei. So Shohei's number three on my list.
1: Good list right there. E-Dog, who's number three on your list?
3: All right. So you know how I started off? I was a little bit confused or just so. Look, I thought the list, I got a little confused on the list, right? So who or what would you pay good money to see in person, right? Like, I saw the who, fine, or the what.
1: Okay.
3: I thought it was an easy list. I thought it was, you know, the seven wonders of the world. So I just looked that up. I went with Pyramids of Giza.
1: Look at you. Old school.
3: Go to Pyramids of Giza.
1: Old school when it comes to E-Dog.
2: I like that, though.
1: So do I. Really do. Absolutely.
3: And you know, the alien documents came out recently. Mm-hmm.
1: From Area 51 and all
3: that. I don't know if there's
1: stuff?
3: Anything in there about the pyramids, but I'm one of those conspiracy theorists, I guess, of...
4: Okay.
3: They're weird, right? The pyramids. So I want to see them in person and see for myself, could man have made this?
4: Okay.
1: Sounds good. HD, who's number three on your list?
2: All right, so before I give my number three, I would tell you something I already was able to do and pay for.
1: What's that?
2: Going to Jerusalem and to the Holy City.
1: Really?
2: That is something that was very, very eye-opening for me.
1: Mm-hmm.
2: And to be able to walk the same path that Jesus once walked was just, it really was breathtaking.
1: Nice.
2: Took a lot of pictures. But my number three, I'm going to link it towards my son as well, too. Shohei Ohtani is his favorite baseball player. Okay. He is a 1,000% Braves fan, but anything about the Dodgers has to be Ohtani. And he recently watched the Braves and Dodgers games, and every time Ohtani was up to bat, he was like, Daddy, Tani up. So he loves Shohei Ohtani, so I wouldn't mind paying to go see Shohei play.
1: Okay. I'm going to side with Eric here a little bit from historic just to make it fun, because when you said Pyramids of Giza, how many times we've seen something like that and you may think you never get there, and then when somebody actually goes and then they relay that experience. So I'm going to go on the history side and force Christine Lee, our sports and anchor goddess, to break a tie between two foreign powers, Shohei Ohtani on the sports side and the Pyramids of Giza from the history side. So we got two for the pyramids from me and E-Dog, two for Shohei Ohtani, Christine Lisi, from H. Douglas and Shannon Penn. So Miss Christine Lisi, break the tie. Real quick. Sorry about your Sabres, by the way.
5: Thank you.
1: I mean, I gave Christine Lisi a big hug today. She really needed it after her team lost in overtime to the Montreal Canadiens. So shout out to Christine Lisi playing injured today. after what happened to a Buffalo Sabres losing to the Canadiens in overtime in Game 7 last night.
5: I just have to say one thing. I wasn't sure how it would be for me.
1: Right.
5: And I woke up about 5 times overnight.
1: Oh, boy.
5: And each time, all I'm seeing is Mr. Newhook scoring that goal.
1: Yeah.
5: And it's like the same thing that happens for the Bills on the same and for like both of my teams to lose. The seasons end in overtime 5 months apart.
1: Right.
5: Kind of a lot.
1: Yeah, that is a lot. Definitely. Kind of a lot.
5: But my husband always comes in with like, well, you know, would you rather be where you are or would you rather be a fan of, and he named a bunch of teams. And
1: yeah,
5: stuff.
1: But
5: he doesn't try to make me feel better.
2: But that's a great husband, though. Yeah, he's a great husband.
1: It's a fantastic husband.
5: Maybe not at that moment, but he does, he does try. He is a good husband.
1: It still doesn't ease the sting, but he is a great husband, like HD said, no doubt.
5: He is. I'm sorry for that little interruption.
1: No problem.
5: I have to go with Shohei.
1: Okay.
5: Just because of like to be able to see somebody do both,
1: right?
5: And as good as he is at everything,
3: I saw Shohei. Did not have to pay good money. He was playing for the Angels. It was like $9 to get in.
5: $9.
1: They should have paid you.
2: Yeah, literally
1: for the Angels.
3: Well,
1: they
3: now he's playing for the Dodgers, so it'd be a little bit more.
1: You should pay him to see him at the Dodgers.
3: He hit a home run that game, actually. Him and Trout.
1: Yeah, and crickets clapped.
2: I mean, you probably could have seen him last year, E.
1: Exactly.
3: I clapped from the right
2: Yankees
3: field bar.
1: You did?
3: There's a nice little right field bar out there.
1: Nice. Somehow you and the bar and baseball going together didn't see that
3: coming.
1: You
3: gotta explore all of the park.
2: I mean, you had your chance last year.
3: Nook and cranny.
2: Blue Jays took it.
1: Wow. So we got Shohei Ohtani, number 3 in the list of Freddie and Harry selection committee with me, Freddie Coleman, Harry Douglas, E-Dog, Eric Hammond, and Shannon Penn on Freddie and Harry and ESPN Radio, the ESPN app and ESPN Plus.
6: 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I hope everyone has a safe Memorial Day weekend, and best believe we'll be talking about Freddie Coleman's New York Knickerbockers. 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
1: Who or what would you pay good money to see in person? Right now, Victor Wembanyama is number one. Beyonce is number two. Shohei Ohtani is number three. That means we're up to
0: number four.
1: All right, E-Dawg, who's number four on your list?
2: All right, so for me, I'd pay good money to go see the Aurora Borealis.
1: Nice.
2: Aurora Borealis.
1: Look at you.
2: How about that? Three times.
1: Eric wants to see the world.
2: I want to see the world, man.
1: You're like Larry Crown.
2: If I'm spending my money, I'm spending money on things that I can't just turn on the television and be like, hey, that was great.
1: Only thing missing is Julia Roberts going to the whole world side with you, Larry Crown.
2: Hey.
3: I forget what's her name,
2: Julia Roberts' character's name was in that. But Larry Crown needs a Mercedes.
1: Yeah, exactly.
2: Come on.
1: If Mercedes, Julia Roberts, you're in good standing. HD, who's number four on your list?
3: I am going with, you know what, E, there's a little song. Could you hit it for me, please?
4: Outstanding.
1: Girl, you knocked me out.
3: Girl, you know, you knocked me out.
1: Okay. All right.
3: I am going with Charlie Wilson and then also the Gap Band. So I always wanted to see Charlie Wilson by himself.
1: Okay.
3: But if, you know, the Gap Band wanted to join him, I wouldn't mind seeing that as well.
1: Okay. So I like that. That's number four on your list. Number four on my list, Knicks winning a world championship. I'd pay good money for that. Maybe not $100,000. But I might pay close to that. They have not won an NBA championship in 53 years, since 1973. Yes, I believe it was like the earth wasn't flat. The moon wasn't made of cheese. They actually did do that. It's been 53 years. I would pay damn good money to see that, hopefully this year, for the New York Knicks to win an NBA championship. So that's number four on my list, Shannon.
5: All right, I had the Knicks somewhere on my list here, but since you mentioned it, I'm going to double down on that. But not just the Knicks championship. I would pay good money to be at a Knicks championship parade and being on one of those floats. I've said this since I was a kid. Look, I'm getting on a float. If the Knicks ever won a championship in my lifetime, I'm getting on a float. There's millions of people in New York. There's going to be millions of people out there if there was ever a ticket tape parade for New York Knicks championship. Look, as Denzel Washington said, I'm leaving here with something. I'm going to that parade. I'm going to be on the float. So I got Knicks championship parade for my number four.
1: All right, HD, what's number four on your list? We got two for the Knicks. And although Eric's inspired choice, Aurora Borealis.
3: I chose Charlie Wilson.
1: Oh, you chose Charlie Wilson? So the Knicks automatically win. Just like they beat Atlanta in the series, we beat Charlie Wilson here for number four on things or people he would say and pay good money to see in person. That means we're up to
0: number five.
1: So I get a chance to lead off on this one. Center court at Wimbledon. I'm a tennis nut, tennis fan. That's hallowed ground. I know that Carlos Alcaraz is not going to play, being out with a wrist injury. You could have two scrubs there play at center court at Wimbledon, and I wouldn't care. After seeing it on TV for so, so many years, that would be hallowed ground for me. So I got center court Wimbledon in England at the All Lawn and Tennis Club. That's number five on my list, Shannon Penn.
5: All right, I want to credit our very own Eric Hammond for coming up with tremendous selections today. Like very worldly, very international.
3: Very thought out.
1: Completely.
5: So along those same lines, I had an international event as well.
1: All right.
5: I want to go to Carnival in Rio de Janeiro.
3: Oh!
5: I want to go to Carnival.
3: Wow. Oh, I almost came out my shirt.
5: And if you was at Carnival, you would. Like, I got to experience it. From the floats, from the dancing, from the music, the excitement, the life, the celebrations of life and culture.
1: Sure.
5: And so many things that you would be able to experience see and feel and in some cases smell. Like the whole event, the whole vibe. Initially, I was thinking Mardi Gras. No. I want Carnival in Rio de Janeiro as my number five.
1: That's great. There's no way in hell Jamina's going to let you go, but go right ahead. With your bad self. As far as that goes. HD, what's number five on your list? We should have two for Rio based on that, but I got center court for me. We got Rio for Shannon. So HD, what's number, we gotta send you for last. You're gonna need to compose yourself. E-Dawg, what's number five on your list?
2: Sorry, I'm just enjoying.
1: Me too.
2: Number five on my list. I'm gonna go to the Serengeti. We're gonna go to Serengeti National Park.
1: My wife's cousin went last year. It changed her life. Completely changed her life.
2: It's like a real life, documentary.
1: It really is.
2: You know, you get to man.
1: Yeah, that's
2: there's gonna be a lot of that going on too. A lot of waving. Keep yourself cool in the hot.
1: Do not be
2: Serengeti.
1: Do not be a gazelle to the cheetah. Do not be a gazelle to the cheetah.
2: I'm more scared of hippos, to be honest.
1: I'm scared of anything out there in Serengeti.
2: Hippos are deadly, man.
3: What was your choice, E?
1: The Serengeti. Safari. Serengeti Safari in Africa. Yes.
3: Okay.
1: Last but not least, HD was number 5 on your list.
3: Oh, Lord.
1: I know where you're going.
3: We going to Carnival, me and Shannon.
1: I know where you're going.
3: Me and Shannon going to Carnival, man. We paying that money. I'm sorry. We are paying that money. We going to be out there dancing, having us a good time. I'm going to be drinking my RK Zero Proof. Having me a hell of a time, too.
1: Oh, my goodness. Like, that was a surprise there. So we got Carnival in Rio. That is number 5.
3: Well, hold on. I am not done.
1: Oh, yeah?
3: As a matter of fact, I'm going to put my 5-hour energy in my RK Zero Proof.
1: Oh, my God.
3: Oh, Lord. We're going to have us a time. A time will be had. Ain't that right, Shannon?
5: What he said.
1: Both of your hearts going to be beating 200 beats an hour going there to Rio as far as that goes. So Rio Carnival in Rio de Janeiro, that is number 5. Last but not least,
0: number 6.
1: All right, Shannon Penn, lead it off. What's number 6?
5: You know, what's interesting, just looking at this list, we had no American football up here because I was thinking football, soccer, maybe World Cup. So, we had no American football up here.
1: Okay.
5: So I was going with that, but then I thought about, for my number 6, what I would pay good money, I would pay good money to go see LeBron James' last game. Like, to be their experience, because I never got to see Michael Jordan play in person.
1: Okay.
5: I've seen LeBron play 3 times, I believe. Three times in person. Okay. But to be there and experience his last game in person will be tremendous. I mean, think about it. He's been part of our sports lexicon here for over 2 decades now. So, absolutely, LeBron
3: James'
5: last game.
3: Who's your GOAT?
5: It's Michael Jordan. You know how many times I cried after he beat the Knicks in the playoffs?
1: Yeah.
5: You got the nerve to ask me who my GOAT is?
1: Exactly. Well, when that happens in 2032, get your tickets now involving LeBron James and his last game. HD, what's number 6 on your list?
3: I'm going with a safari. I would pay money to go on a safari as well.
1: Okay.
3: I'm with you, E.
1: Yeah, that safari thing, man. Come with my favorite animal is a cheetah.
2: Well, I have to come in here and give my number 6.
1: Go ahead, give your number 6.
2: And you know, look.
1: Uh-huh.
2: Carnival de Rio de Janeiro. I'm glad it made the list.
1: Mm-hmm. You and every,
2: other
1: red-blooded American male listening to this show.
2: Right after that, great time in Rio de Janeiro.
1: Mm-hmm.
2: But then right after that, head over to Christ the Redeemer statue. That's my number 6.
1: Need to go to Christ the Redeemer statue for all the sins in Rio.
2: One of the 7 wonders of the world.
3: You know what you should have done? You should have just said the 7 wonders of the world as one thing.
2: As just one, it encapsulates it all?
1: Yeah. Yeah, you should probably do that. Mm.
3: Is it? Hold on. Is it 7 now, or is it?
1: It's always been 7.
2: I think it varies like throughout history.
3: Yeah, I think the number changes.
1: Yeah, let's keep it at 7. It's been 7 for this long for centuries.
5: All right, Future Selection Committee, the 7 wonders of the world. Future Selection Committee.
1: Oh God,
2: what are the actual 7 wonders?
1: No, God, that would take us everywhere.
2: Freddie and Harry picked the 7 wonders of the world,
1: and I guarantee they were part of the original 7 wonders of the world.
3: Magic City gonna be one. I'll tell you that right now.
1: I'm with you, Safari. I'm with you guys. I've known a couple of people that have done that Serengeti and everything. My cousin Nell, my wife's cousin Nell, she actually had like an electric fence between her and hyenas when she went to Africa. That was the only thing separating her from Mufasa and Whoopi Goldberg doing hyenas. Exactly. But Safari is number 6. There's no doubt about that. So those are our top 6 things, part of our selection committee. Who or what would we pay good money to see in person? Victor Wembanyama, the French Eiffel Tower, he's number 1. Beyonce, because she's Beyonce at number 2. Shohei Ohtani, the Dodgers, especially pitching. This way you can see him pitch and hit in the same game. That's number 3. A Knicks championship parade that I hope will happen in 2026. That's at number 4. Le Carnaval in Rio de Janeiro.
3: Lord,
1: that's 95.
3: Mercy.
1: We got the Lord have mercy and Harry Douglas. And 6, African Safari. What or who would you pay good money to see in person? 888-ESPN.
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1: I'm Marty Hausberger. The Spurs went on an early 16-0 run where the only Thunder scoring was Isaiah Hartenstein. 23-8 the tally, but OKC has rallied in the late first quarter and second period. Trail now 35-28. Game 4 of the Western Conference Finals. Spurs star Victor Wembanyama has 13, 6.5 minutes to go in the second quarter. In the Stanley Cup playoffs, the Avalanche coming out hot. They lead the Golden Knights 3-0. Goals from Zem Kadri, Jack Drury, and Gabriel Landeskog are still in the first period. A Swede drank out of the milk bottle at the Indianapolis 500 today.
2: Lucas comes off of turn number 4 for the final time. Felix Rosenqvist goes to the outside. We get to the Arden Bridge, and Felix Rosenqvist gets him at the start-finish line. Felix Rosenqvist with an incredible pass at the start-finish line. He wins the 110th running of the Indianapolis 500-mile race.
1: The IMS Radio Network with the closest finish in Indy 500 history. Rosenqvist takes it by 0.02 of a second. Baseball, the Giants' Rafael Devers breaks a fifth-inning tie in a big way against the White Sox.
3: The pitch. Swinging a high drive, collapse. Back. Antonucci. At the wall. Out of here. It's a grand slam for Rafi Devers.
1: San Francisco goes on to an 8-5 win on KNBR. An Aaron Judge walk-off homer gives the Yankees a 2-0 win over Tampa Bay. Heriberto Hernandez smacked a walk-off grand slam to give the Marlins a 4-0 victory over the Mets.
4: Hey, it's Evan Cohen. Coming up Monday, we'll continue to react to the NBA Conference Finals. 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
1: I've got Whoopi Goldberg here on the Rich Eisen Show, and our radio audience just rejoined our broadcast. And I'm so psyched to have you here. You just mentioned tennis. I imagine if you had Venus Serena on your show.
2: Yeah.
1: Cause I remember when I first started doing SportsCenter, in the 90s, and the early aughts with Stuart Scott, who I know you crossed paths with quite a bit back in the day. Which may be the last time I saw you.
2: Might be.
1: But that I remember Serena, when she started, it was like, well, here comes the sister.
2: Yeah.
1: Can she be any as good as Venus? And it's like, yeah.
2: You know, I think people had a very interesting feeling about them because they couldn't believe what they were seeing with the two of them.
1: Mm-hmm.
2: They couldn't believe two sisters could be playing the way that they did. But, you know, you think about all the, for me, the black women who played tennis, the ones we never heard about and the ones we did hear about that we don't talk about now, like Althea Gibson,
1: mm-hmm.
2: you know, that we don't talk about her. She was extraordinary. I mean, when you think about the women who were out there doing these things, it, you know, they were, at the time for us, they were one-offs. Now, we know where the women are. We know what they're playing. But when I was a kid, they were really one-offs, you know, and to see, women playing tennis, I know it seems dopey, but Billie Jean was all I knew.
1: Yeah.
2: You know, really, I mean, you saw the people that she played, but you remembered Billie Jean.
1: Well, I mean, she created basically women's tennis the way
2: she
1: currently know today.
2: Yeah.
1: And is such a major a titan when it comes to sports. So let's talk about the All Women's Sport Network that you co-founded.
2: Yeah.
1: Why did you feel the need to get something started like
2: that? Because I talked about this with whoever was in charge many years ago.
1: Uh-huh.
2: At ESPN and said, why, I would like to see this happen. I have some ideas. And they were like, okay.
1: Yeah.
2: Yeah. Good. Okay. Well, thank you. And they would say, people would say things to me at all the networks. They would say things like, oh, well, you know, nobody wants to see women's sports, but I did. Mm-hmm. And I knew if I wanted to see it, maybe other people did too. And then I started traveling in the world and I wanted to see what other people were doing. And so our network is the All Women's Sports Network, and it covers women's sports throughout the world, whatever sport they're playing. And, you know, we've got the wrestlers, we've got the tennis players, we've got the hockey players, we've got the roller derby queens, we've got as many sports as you can name, and some that you've never heard of.
1: Mm-hmm.
2: Because for lots of women around the world, this is their way that they can be in a group of women doing stuff and not get any hassle. These are ways of women coming forward and putting themselves forward to do different stuff. And because I always knew, you know, in the old days, you know, you used to be able to, you had to own an NBA team in order to be part of a WNBA team.
1: Mm-hmm.
2: I never owned an NBA team. I knew people that owned, but they weren't looking for me to come in and be part of it.
1: Right.
2: Now, you know, you see what's happening with the WNBA. And I'm so proud of them because they didn't stop. They didn't stop fighting. And I know it sounds like we, as women, are kvetching a lot about what we're not getting. But when you see these women play,
1: mm-hmm.
2: they are worth their weight in gold. They are doing the work that their male counterparts are doing. And they're doing that in all of the sports. There's not a sport that's being played that isn't being played equally well by women, except people aren't used to seeing women do. They're not used to seeing women play football. I love the female football league. I love it.
1: Mm-hmm.
2: I wish I could play. I wish I could run.
1: Right.
2: You know, but I can't.
1: Right.
2: You know, but there are so many things so I wanted to see it. And suddenly, about a year and a half ago, someone said, "Oh, I'll help you do that." And I said, really? Mm-hmm. It's only been 18 years I've been trying to get this done. He said, no, we'll do it. So we got with a group called the Jungo Network, and they've put us on around the world. You can find us in lots of different places. I think we probably sent you all the information to put out there. Mm-hmm. But it's kind of groovy.
1: Yeah, it delivers live coverage, original programming from some of the world's most prestigious sports organizations, FIBA, WNBL, UEFA, Athletes Unlimited, the global TV network that you're talking about right now. And then you just mentioned the WNBA, which is having the draft tonight.
2: Yeah.
1: I mean, that everything you just talked about how they need better pay, need better, a better arrangement. That's what they were talking about, their collective bargaining agreement.
2: Yeah.
1: You know, like they went to the mat.
2: And a little more respect,
1: right.
2: You know, because it's not like they're sucking lollipops out there. These girls are kicking butt.
1: Yeah.
2: They are not fooling around. You know, they play like I remember people playing.
1: Yes.
2: You know, they play hard and they don't, you know, they don't need to be like.
1: Oh no, you can't tell Sophie Cunningham that if she's making sure you don't touch Caitlin Clark, for instance, you know.
2: And, there you go.
1: And they're still teammates and you know, the social media aspect of it, the burgeoning dollars that are coming in,
2: mm-hmm.
1: they're, you know, women's sports, certainly WNBA, softball. We were just, we had softball highlights on SportsCenter last night, Texas and Oklahoma. Volleyball is becoming much more significant. I mean, I could go down the list here of what women's sports.
2: We cover it.
1: Well, I know you're doing.
2: We cover it all.
1: And I was telling you about the show Women's Sports Now,
2: right.
1: This show, along with, Hello Sunshine and Firefly and Apex and, there's so many different other people coming together for an hour long show that we've got going on ESPN Plus and ESPN.
2: ESPN. I'm saying to you, we should all be doing this together.
1: Okay.
2: Because our point is, you know, women are doing amazing things in sports, and we should all be covering everything. And to be in bed with the preeminent sports network and take y'all, I mean, y'all are worldwide, but to take y'all through the world as we go through would be wonderful. I know that's the wrong thing. I'm not supposed to be saying stuff like that. Well, because you're not supposed to say, hey, listen, let's get in this bed together. Let's make this bed bigger. I think I'm not supposed to say things like that, but if I don't, no one will know that I want to be in bed with them. I don't know if that sounds as right as I mean it.
1: The business bed. Yes.
2: That's what I'm talking about. I'm talking about the business bed.
1: Yes, and the large,
2: you know,
1: the California king size.
2: That's right.
1: Of the Jagunda bed. The world's wide enough.
2: That's right.
1: You know,
2: that's
1: they
2: right.
1: would say in Hamilton, you know, the world is wide enough for
2: this sort of thing.
1: And you could see again tonight it's the 30th WNBA draft tonight.
2: Man, it's exciting. I mean, I get choked up, you know, because they're going to be where they need to be, and I lived long enough to see this happening.
1: You never had a jump shot ever?
2: Yeah, look, no, never had a jump shot. I was a great runner. You know what I was? I was a really good runner.
1: Okay,
2: because I could go straight. If I was going in a straight line, I was great. If I need to carry something with me and throw it, not so much. Not so much, but I could run my little tail off.
1: Okay, very good. If you don't mind, let's take a break. I'd love to come back and talk to you about your acting.
2: Oh.
1: And your movie career. And
2: oh, that,
1: career.
2: Sure.
1: Yeah, of course.
2: I'll talk to you about anything, anytime.
1: I appreciate that. All right, we're here on the Rich Eisen Show with Whoopi Goldberg live.
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1: Hey, Rich Eisen here. I'll be out of the chair this week, but you're in good hands on The Rich Eisen Show with Susie Schuster and O'Shea Jackson Jr. guest hosting in my place. 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
1: So Patrick Swayze and young Mr. Abrams got on the plane and came down and we hung out, and it was a match made in heaven, because he was extraordinary, as you think he might be, he was even better. And we created this movie that, you know, lives on.
2: Today.
1: Yeah.
2: It stands the test of time.
1: Yeah, it does.
2: It's like an unbreakable movie.
1: It's
2: perfect in almost every way.
1: Yeah.
2: And your character in it, you're awesome, but you've probably heard that before. You're perfect for that role. So when did you know that it was as special as we now know it to be?
1: We didn't really know until we saw it. Because, you know, you make the movie and you think you're being fabulous and brilliant.
2: Right.
1: And then it comes out and you go, oh, is that what we were doing? It's the editor who helps shape with the director what they want to see. And we had only seen what we had done. And suddenly we got to see the whole movie and it was just like, do you remember making this movie? It's like, no, but this is good.
2: That's amazing.
1: You know, yeah.
2: Sure. What's your favorite scene from it that you're proud of from Ghost?
1: I think, well, I'll tell you, my favorite scene is when he's leaving and he says, it's the love. You know, it always gets me because that's what you remember. That's what you take with you, is the love. And whenever I see it, it just starts the tears rolling. Cause that's what I like to think. I think about that. I think about the love of my mom and the love of my big brother. And that's what I hope, that's what they have with them, is all my love for them.
2: So it's not the comedy parts or your comedic, I guess.
1: Your
2: role, the laughs that you brought to an otherwise real serious subject matter.
1: Well, I think like life, it rolls the way it's supposed to.
2: Yeah.
1: You know, some of it is funny and some of it is sad. I mean, she's a fake, but is she? You know, and suddenly you are able to do things you didn't know you could do. My favorite thing is probably the one that people always talk about, which is the nun who is trying to get me to let go of of that check.
2: Yeah, right.
1: You know, and as you know, if somebody hands you a $1 million check, it is hard to let it go. It's hard to let it go. So, you know, I had a little tussle, but it was a wonderful movie to make, you know, and a cast that was superb, and a superb director and a superb writer. And it was just, it all came together.
2: Whoopi Goldberg here on the Rich Eisen Show. You mentioned earlier that you didn't own an NBA team, but you coached one.
1: Yes, I did. Love that
2: coach
1: movie.
2: Coach of the New York Knickerbockers, Eddie.
1: Yeah.
2: What's your favorite memory from shooting that film?
1: Just getting to hang around with so many of the players. I mean,
2: look at that.
1: Look at Rick Fox.
2: Yeah, look at him right there.
1: And
2: Mark Jackson.
1: Yep. Oh my God.
2: Sure.
1: Yeah.
2: Yeah.
1: And where's
2: John Sally?
1: Yeah.
2: In the back there.
1: There he is.
2: Yeah.
1: And Tiny, where's Tiny?
2: Where's,
1: and Nate Archibald in there?
2: Nate Tiny's somewhere in there. I don't know, but
1: he's so small we can't find him.
2: Yes, that's right.
1: He's standing there, but we missed him.
2: Yeah.
1: But, you know, getting to hang out with all of these guys was heaven.
2: That include Rodman as well?
1: Yeah, I like Dennis. You know, because Dennis, to me, Dennis is very much like I was.
2: Yeah.
1: He was his own self. He was who he was, and he made no apologies for it. And everybody didn't get it, and that was okay.
2: Right.
1: You know, he got it. And he did the things he wanted to do the way he wanted to do them. And he played hard. You know, he played hard and he was present, you know, and That's all you can ask of anybody.
2: Did you shoot during Knick games at any point in time, or did you? Or
1: I think we shot. Yeah, I think we recreated. But I tell you, it is still one of my favorite movies. You know, we've been spending all this time trying to get Sister Act remade. Maybe we should have been spending time trying to get Eddie remade. But they don't need me now, you know, because they're on their way.
2: Yeah, that's right.
1: Yeah. It's good.
2: Pretty cool being in Madison Square Garden, right?
1: Wow.
2: That you're the coach of the Knicks.
1: Yeah.
2: They might have hired you this past year. They needed a coach.
1: Well, you know, I did kind of hint at it, but nobody bid on it.
2: How did you get your start? How did that start for you?
1: I always wanted to be lots of different things as a little kid.
2: Uh-huh.
1: Like, I wanted to go to the moon. I wanted to,
2: be on Artemis 2 before there was Artemis 1.
1: You know, uh-huh. I wanted to do all this. I wanted to be a tightrope walker. I wanted to be a circus clown. And the more film I watched, the more I realized, oh, I can do all of those things if I can do that.
2: Right.
1: Or if I can be on a stage, I can do that. And so I started on stage as a little kid because I just, you know, it seemed like a good thing at the time. And now really, this is the thing I really love. It's, I mean, I don't mind doing the talking stuff.
2: Sure,
1: you know,
2: of course, yeah.
1: But I'm a really good actor and I like it. And I'm proud to say that I have a very groovy career. It's the career I think I wanted.
2: Mm-hmm.
1: You know, it didn't always go the way I wanted it to go, but.
2: Right.
1: That's life.
2: But the role that you have in The View and the show it is, I mean, that you'd have to break from it for a bit in order to get back into a movie.
1: Oh yeah,
2: right?
1: And I do.
2: Well, do you? I mean, how much acting are you doing?
1: I was gone for almost a month because I got to go to Italy to be part of an Italian soap opera.
2: What?
1: Yeah, it was really cool. It was really cool. My Italian is questionable,
2: okay.
1: But as is my English. So it's still,
2: right.
1: You know, it's still,
2: right.
1: I like doing things that I've never done before.
2: Right.
1: I like doing things that interest me. And I'm still waiting for a horror movie because I'm desperate to do one.
2: That's the one you want, that's missing?
1: That's the one that's missing.
2: Why?
1: I don't know. I think people think I was too nice to be in a horror movie, that you would never suspect me as the monster, and that's why it's I'm the perfect monster because I want to be in the movie.
2: You want to be the person who's doing the horror.
1: Yes, I want to be the horror in the horror movie.
2: Is that right?
1: Yes.
2: Okay, maybe we can make this sort of thing.
1: Because I love scary movies. I'm not a slasher fan. I'm not a fan of things that we can actually see happen. I like things that are under the bed, and the bed is breathing.

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1: Well, can I ask you a quick question?
2: Sure, please.
1: What sport would you have played had you been able to go off and do that?
2: Baseball.
1: Really?
2: Oh, yeah. When I, you know, see Major League Baseball players, they're able to be in their 30s or, you know, for whatever reason, baseball is also the only sport where the coaches and the manager dress like the players. Could you imagine if an NFL coach dressed in a full pad and helmet? It'd be weird, you know? But that they get to put on a uniform every day like they're eight.
1: Yeah.
2: You know, like they're like they could just put a ball in a tee like they're five again.
1: Right.
2: And plus their money's guaranteed and they get pizzade.
1: Yeah.
2: But I would have played baseball. You know, plus I had a Jewish mother, so she would never let me play football. You know, she would never let me, you know, do the tackle thing. I would have done
1: that. What team?
2: Yankees.
1: Ah, yes.
2: Oh, yeah.
1: And here's my other dopey question. Are baseball players getting taller?
2: Oh, yeah. Everybody is.
1: Everybody's. Okay, so it's not just...
2: Oh, everybody is.
1: Okay.
2: I mean, everybody is. At the NFL scouting combine every year when all the NFL prospects come in.
1: Right.
2: Bigger, stronger, faster every year.
1: Really?
2: I don't know what's in the Wheaties. I have no idea. But, yeah. But it's also women's sports, too.
1: Yes.
2: And you're going to see Lauren Betts there tonight, 6'7". Yeah. You know, Cameron Brink a couple years ago. I saw a picture of her standing next to LeBron.
1: Yeah.
2: I think she's a little taller than LeBron.
1: Wouldn't surprise me. See, I've always been used to very tall women.
2: Right.
1: I've always known. And, you know, the joke used to be, oh, she should be a basketball player. Well, now she is.
2: That's right. and better than you, too.
1: Yeah. And kicking your behind.
2: More than likely, for sure.
1: Yeah.
2: So this has been an absolute delight.
1: Thank you
2: for coming here.
1: Thanks for having me.
2: Of course. So let's just make sure everyone understands the All Women's Sport Network, world's fastest growing and largest global TV network dedicated exclusively to women's sports. Available over 1 billion devices with a B over 65 countries, and it's redefining how you can experience women's sports. Co-founded by you and Jungo TV?
1: Yes.
2: Okay, great. And then, of course, there's The View just down the hall.
1: Yeah.
2: If you ever want somebody like me to come on and mix it up, I'll
1: Well, I always want you to come on, but who knows when you're here?
2: I can let you know.
1: All right.
2: I can provide my view.
1: Okay.
2: I don't know if that, you know, if that... That's
1: well, you know what? Well, we talk to sports folks.
2: Yes. Okay.
1: I would appreciate talking to you.
2: I'll bring the noise.
1: About sports.
2: I'll do all of that sort of stuff.
1: You know.
2: And that's in its sixth consecutive season as America's most watched daytime talk show.
1: Really? Oh, okay.
2: You didn't know that?
1: I don't ask questions. I just cast a check.
2: By the way, you also have a Golden Globe. So it's an E triple G.
1: Got.
2: Yeah, you're an E.
1: I have got. Like a burp. Like a burp.
2: That's
1: an E burp.
2: You got it. That's right. Pretty cool. Thank you for being here.
1: Thanks for having
2: me. You got it. And I'll do this anytime you'd be up for it. Anytime I'm in New York.
1: Okay, cool.
2: That's Whoopi Goldberg right here on the Rich Eisen Show.
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1: I'm Marty Hausberger. The Spurs hold a 12-point lead at the half of the Western Conference Finals Game 4 on ESPN Radio. Spurs 50, Thunder 38. Victor Wembanyama has 22 at the break, living up to his selection tonight to the All-NBA first team. The Thunder just 1 of 11 from 3. The Thunder's Shai Gilgeous-Alexander joining Wimby on that All-NBA team, along with Nikola Jokic, Luka Doncic, and Cade Cunningham. It is the first All-NBA selection for Wembanyama. Colorado leads Vegas 3-1 early in the second period. Game 3 of the Western Conference Final of the NHL playoffs. The Avalanche shot out to a 3-0 lead in the first, but Mark Stone back from injury netted one for Vegas. Coca-Cola 600, Tyler Reddick leads more than halfway through that race. Sweden's Felix Rosenqvist won the Indianapolis 500 today by the slimmest margin in the race history. He beat David Malukas by 0.02 of a second. It was Rosenqvist's second career win in 120 IndyCar races. Baseball, Christian Walker had two home runs yesterday. By gosh, he hit another one again against the Cubs.
2: Managa's 2-0. And Walker hammers it deep to left center field. And you can kiss it goodbye! A three-run blast for Christian Walker. His third home run in the last 2 days. And the Astros' lead is 7-3.
1: 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Houston beats Chicago 8-5. It's the Cubs' eighth straight loss.
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1: Mother's Milk, the man who plays him, Laz Alonso, is here on the Rich Eisen Show. We just saw a clip to our radio audience that just rejoined us. The series finale is just around the corner, May 20th. The Boys, which has been on for five seasons. You can catch seasons 1 through 4 on Prime Video right here on the Rich Eisen Show. I mean, there's so many different ways to go with you with your character here, since you're the ones that are trying to finally vanquish the Supes, right? Mm-hmm. Finally trying to rid the Earth of what the rest of Earth looks as heroic.
2: Yeah, you had a Soup here last week, by the way. I already know.
1: I know we did.
2: I can still smell them.
1: I should.
2: Smells like fish in here.
1: Well, that we asked Chase, like, how many times did he have to tell his loved ones, don't watch this week? Have you ever had those?
2: You know, I'm going to tell you, Chase has been one of my favorite, his character.
1: Yes, the
2: has
1: Deep.
2: Has been one of my favorite to watch, the Deep,
1: mm-hmm.
2: On the show. He's had a lot of scenes by himself,
1: mm-hmm.
2: and it's just been so fun to see what he's done with them.
1: Right.
2: With me, I've had a lot of scenes with characters that are extremely large in certain parts of their body. My mom has seen those scenes. She was not terribly impressed.
1: Yes.
2: With my work.
1: Mm-hmm.
2: But yeah, man, I mean, it's one of those shows that you never think when you're going after a role or,
1: yes.
2: or in this business, hoping to one day get a job that you're going to be able to do such crazy stuff. And I'm proud to say, you know, it's a check off my list to say I've been able to do that.
1: Yeah, I'm fortunate doing what I do for a living. And you know, my mom being a longtime Jewish mother from Brooklyn, she loves doting on some of the things I do. I've never once had a call her up and say, "Mom, I'm going to battle it out with Love Sausage tonight." So, you know, beware.
2: So my mom's an old Cuban lady. So you can imagine. You know, for her, it's Cuban sausage, salchicha. You know, she calls me mama leche in Spanish. That's mother's milk.
1: Yeah, okay.
2: So, I mean, the jokes are never ending. But yeah, man, I mean, listen, you gotta be able to laugh at yourself.
1: Sure.
2: And for us, that's the one part of the storyline
1: mm-hmm.
2: that takes the air out of it.
1: Yeah, yeah.
2: To lighten up the subject matter. Otherwise, this guy would just be tortured 24/7.
1: Now, I hear you on that front, but you've been in Avatar.
2: Yes,
1: okay?
2: For sure.
1: So you're used to performing in a way where you have to imagine what's happening.
2: The OG Avatar.
1: Right.
2: Avatar the, 1.
1: Avatar
2: Fute.
1: 1. Correct. Exactly. So what's more difficult, to perform in Avatar or figure out what it's like to act in a fight scene with an individual nicknamed Love Sausage?
2: Let's see. So I was fighting against the human race in Avatar.
1: Yes, sir.
2: And I have progressed in my career to fight against a large member of the human race mm-hmm. in The Boys. I'll say they're both equally challenging.
1: Yes, sir.
2: I'm going to hold off on saying how satisfying I was. It was at the end of each fight.
1: I bet so.
2: But they were both very memorable, right?
1: Or memorable.
2: Unforgettable.
1: Okay.
3: Memorable.
1: That's what I just said. Did you pick up on that one?
2: I saw that. The quotations, the air quotes.
1: The air quotes right there. But this show is, it really is, as I mentioned, you know, last week, not to repeat it, but again, you're here. That there's no show that makes me laugh out loud and also scream and curse out loud, because it's so shocking, gory. It's also funny. It's also scary. It's also frightening. It's also something that speaks of our times. And what can you tell people about how it ends that you're able to sort of drop a breadcrumb at all? Because we just had on our show, the lead baseball reporter for ESPN, the insider, Jeff Passan, when he saw, he was sitting there for the show open for hour two, and he saw that you're joining, and he's a big fan of yours and a big fan of your, he's basically, before we even talk baseball, he goes, he's afraid that your character's going to eat it.
2: Yeah.
1: And so you must hear that a lot.
2: You know, there's a ton of also fan theories based on the clip that you just showed.
1: Yes.
2: On what I meant by that. At the end of that, at that monologue, when I say what we both know I need to do.
1: Right.
2: It's great to be able to see and hear all these different fan theories of what's happening. But I'd say the one thing that my character, I think, wants to communicate to the audience
1: yes.
2: is that it's a superhero show, but you don't need to have superpowers to be powerful. You can be powerful just by using your voice, just by standing your ground and speaking truth to power. That's where our power lies. And never forget that and never give that up. Mm. So, whether something happens, mm-hmm. who knows? We'll see. We got 3 episodes to see what happens to him or with him. But the one thing that he's always going to be is powerful and representing the people who on the surface may appear not to be powerful. But when you're together and when you unite, you're unstoppable.
1: I could see this affects you emotionally just even talking about it.
2: It does.
1: You take this allegory very seriously.
2: Listen, I grew up in D.C. in the 80s and 90s. Didn't grow up with any, you know, a lot of money or anything like that.
1: Yes.
2: And for me, this show represents a lot of what I stood for and what I learned growing up. And that's that you can achieve whatever you put your mind to. You just can't give up. You're going to get knocked down.
1: Mm-hmm.
2: But as long as you don't get knocked out, get up, keep fighting.
1: So who was your superhero as a kid? Doug Williams?
2: Doug Williams was definitely my superhero yeah. as a kid.
1: Who else?
2: Commanders fan, John Riggins.
1: Riggins.
2: Number 44, the Diesel.
1: Yeah.
2: Used to run all over Dallas Cowboys
1: Mm-mm.
2: into the ground. We would destroy them.
1: Why would you choose that team in particular, lad?
2: You know, I feel a little heat behind me on set. And I just had to cool the situation off a little bit,
1: sure.
2: you know?
1: Understood. Well, it seems like you're actually lighting it.
2: A little bit.
1: Okay.
2: A little bit. But you know what? But it's fun, man. I mean, I still give props, to Jerry Jones and that organization, the way they manipulated the draft and moved up and then got picks and let go up. I mean, the guy plays the draft like he's playing John Madden. But I'm happy that we also have some adults in the room now with Adam Peters.
1: Yes.
2: Dan Quinn, who was here recently.
1: Yeah, here.
2: Great interview with you and Dan.
1: Thanks.
2: And I feel like we're in good hands as well as an organization.
1: Well, I mean, Jaden Daniels is, he's got superpowers himself, it seems.
2: He does,
1: and
2: he does.
1: Like if he was a soup, you know, obviously Mother's Milk would want him untouched. But I think his superpower is his even keelness.
2: For sure.
1: That you can't tell whether he's up or he's down. And for somebody at such a young age and at the beginning of his career, it's that is as much of his unicorn status as his physical play.
2: Absolutely. He's always smiling.
1: Right.
2: You know, and that shows a tremendous amount of poise in him, even at this young stage of his game.
1: Right.
2: What I am happy is that I feel like the team is making some very non-splashy but good investments in helping his long-term growth.
1: Mm-hmm.
2: His first season was a Cinderella season.
1: Oh, my God. You had every right to think you were going to the Super Bowl that year.
2: I mean, we almost did.
1: I know you did.
2: You know, but we were the cardiac Commanders for a reason.
1: Oh, that's right.
2: You know, it was like the reason why we got that far were heroics.
1: Mm-hmm.
2: But you can't build a long-term winning strategy off heroics.
1: Right.
2: And I think we're making the right investments in our defense.
1: Yes.
2: In help on the offensive line to protect them.
1: Yep.
2: He's not the biggest guy.
1: Right.
2: And so it's just things that I really feel secure in the hands that we're in with the leadership that we currently have.
1: Well, Sonny Styles being drafted in the first round this year. I'm a Michigan guy, so I'm biased as well. Mike Sanders still in the back end of that defense. He's a champion.
2: Fantastic.
1: He's a leader.
2: Yep.
1: And obviously, you know, they had Bobby Wagner last year, Von Miller as well. That's going to be some leadership if they don't come back. That's going to need to be somehow fulfilled. But I just protect Jaden Daniels at all costs.
2: Absolutely. Protect Jaden Daniels. And listen, what we may lack in experience,
1: yes,
2: will make up for it in athleticism and speed.
1: Right.
2: And I think with Dan Quinn, who we know is going to be a lot more involved this season.
1: Right.
2: With 2 new coordinators. He's going to have to be more involved. You know, I love the way Andy Reid coaches because he's always, he never lets his hand completely off the wheel.
1: Right.
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0: Any audience has just returned. Corey B is sitting here in our studio right now. Over 23 million cross-platform followers at I Am Corey B on Instagram, The Corey B on TikTok and Facebook as well here on the program. You said your son, how old is your son?
1: My son's nine.
0: Nine?
1: Yeah.
0: And he is growing up in New York City?
1: Grew up in New York City, correct.
0: Oh, okay. And he has willingly, of free will.
1: Yeah. Yeah.
0: Chosen to follow the New York Mets.
1: Yeah.
0: Over your Yankees.
1: Over Smart the kid. Yankees. Over the household Yankees.
0: Mm.
1: We are a Yankees house.
0: Okay.
1: And this man wants me to travel to Queens.
0: Yes.
1: To go see Mets games at Citi Field. Nice field.
0: Okay. Why is he like the Mets?
1: Because he's just Met. My fiance drank some water when she was pregnant. And I think there was like some amoeba.
0: Something was in there?
1: Yeah, like the brain-eat amoeba, but like only like half of one.
0: Yeah.
1: And it kind of got in there. And
0: yeah.
1: Sort
0: of like a Bartolo Colon chromosome.
1: Correct. Bartolo Colon. Yes.
0: A Bartolo chromosome.
1: Bartolo Colonosome.
0: BNA. Yeah. And so, okay.
1: Yeah, but now see.
0: My only question for you is a follow-up. And we've just met.
1: Yeah.
0: Can I help?
1: Yeah, I would love for you to help.
2: Can I help?
1: He's got like some sort of like Soto disease where he just loves Juan Soto.
3: Yeah, I get that.
1: Yeah, I wish he's just like, he doesn't even like Soto pop. You know what I mean?
0: Nice. He was a Yankee before a Met.
1: Yeah, that's what I don't understand. The whole trade, he didn't like him when he played for the Yankees.
0: Right.
1: So why like him now?
0: I feel like, is he in school right now?
1: Yeah. He's not learning much apparently.
0: Cause I feel like we should call him. You know,
1: we should call my son.
0: Yeah.
1: What's wrong with you?
0: No, I'd be more gentle.
1: Yeah. What's wrong with you?
0: But that would be the underlying question.
1: Yeah.
0: Would be what is wrong.
1: But I think it's just because dad likes it. He doesn't want to like it. We went to a Knicks game one time. They were playing the Raptors and he's like, I want the dinosaur team to win.
2: Well,
1: I was like, that's Toronto. He goes, yeah, I know.
3: I like your son.
0: Okay. What do you mean?
1: What is wrong with you?
2: Mets fan.
0: He's a Mets fan.
1: Oh, okay. Yeah, broken. We get it. All right.
3: Your son gets it.
1: Yeah, how's that record going for you right now?
3: Hey, listen, there's 127 games.
1: Yeah, okay.
3: Got a lot of time to turn the ship around.
1: They really like to wait a long time to turn the ship around, don't they?
3: Yeah. Hey, listen, don't you worry about us.
0: Yeah.
3: We'll be fine.
0: Yeah. 1986 to now. There's a ship that's been...
3: Give everyone else a chance.
1: That ship, like Tom Hanks, needs a new captain, okay?
0: Yeah. Ladies and gentlemen, Corey B.
1: Thank you.
0: Here on the show. All right, so we're here. We have something we like to call RES, Rich Eisen Show Consulting.
1: Okay, yeah.
0: So we can add this to our list of to-do items.
1: Please.
0: What's your son's name?
1: His name is Lexington.
0: Lexington.
3: What up, Lex?
0: Is that named after the avenue?
1: It's named after nothing but the fact that if you got a job application in your hand and you got Frank and you got Lexington, you're going to say Lexington is probably the guy. That's the only I've never met Lexington.
0: We must hire this Lexington.
1: Yes.
0: Who the hell is Frank?
1: Yeah.
0: Frank's got no shot around here.
1: Frank's got qualifications, yeah, but Lexington's got the name.
0: Damn straight. Right. He's got syllables.
1: Yeah.
0: Okay, so Lexington, we're here for you.
1: Yeah.
0: As a service to call him up and basically say, I can attest to this. There are, more championship possibilities. There are more World Series appearances. Yeah. There's more happiness.
1: Yeah.
0: There's more happiness. One is a path of disappointment, and self-loathing.
1: Yeah.
0: And another is a much happier life.
1: I will say this, though. My son is convinced that he will one day play for the Dodgers. And he has told everyone this.
0: Okay.
1: And he thinks he is the second coming of Shohei Ohtani. And I have to keep reminding him, you're not even Asian.
0: As if that's the first requirement.
1: Yeah, that's the first requirement to be Shohei Ohtani. Sure. You're never going to be 6'4", and you won't be Asian. It's not going to be. We can go to Japan as many times as you want. It's not going to
0: hurt. It's not going to help. Does he know about deferring salaries? That's the only way you can be a Dodger.
1: He has no idea. I don't even know about that. And so,
0: Okay.
1: Sorry.
3: Did you play to defer his allowance?
0: Many of their star players are currently deferring much of their salary so they don't get paid so much that there's a luxury tax that hits the Dodgers.
1: So then they get paid down the road.
0: As if they don't have the money for it.
1: Gotcha.
0: Did you play baseball?
1: I played baseball growing up. I was somewhat of an all-star.
0: Was there somewhat of an all-star team?
1: Yeah,
0: that there was such a thing.
1: In high school, they had all county and I was somewhat of all county and it was great, but I did play baseball. Yeah. It was like, that was like my childhood. Up until I was 18.
0: Right.
1: I played ball and I played in Japan. I played on a travel ball team who was number one in the nation every year.
0: So yeah. You were really locked in.
1: Yeah, I was locked in.
0: So your parents were driving you all over the
1: state? Every weekend was somewhere new. Every weekend was a different state or a different city in
0: That's
1: Florida.
0: Serious business.
1: Yeah.
0: So who did you want to be? Who did you think you were going
1: to
0: be?
1: I wanted
0: Jeter?
1: To be Derek Jeter. That's why I went. I wore Nomar Garciaparra, and I know that was conflicting interests, but I wanted to be a great short shop.
0: Yeah. I mean, it was Nomar, A-Rod, and Jeter for your choices for somebody, I'm sure, in your generation.
1: I didn't hit puberty, though, until I was 26. So every coach looked at me, and they're like, not even 120 pounds soaking wet. Are you going to make this college baseball?
0: Yeah. That's a problem.
1: It
0: biologically.
1: Was it was. But, you know, I had heart, but my heart wasn't big enough. It was just a small heart.
0: So you tapped out of baseball.
1: I tapped out once I got kicked off I wasn't able to make my college baseball team because it was a Christian school and I got caught at a party that had, I wasn't even drinking alcohol. I was too small. It would have killed me. I was at a party that had alcohol and they found out and they didn't even let me. The coach was like, this guy's a bad influence.
0: Yeah.
1: And I was like, yeah, but I'm a great right fielder. Like I can catch the ball real well.
0: There you go.
1: And he didn't care.
0: Didn't work.
1: No, Jesus took the wheel. He just went like this. Different direction. So then I was like, you know what? I'm just going to do comedy and radio.
0: Well, and how do you find the interests that we see, you know, all over your feeds? Like where you got comedy skits, you got your food hacks, you got where do you?
1: I was just doing at one point anything to make it work. I had a third grade teacher tell me, school's not for you and you better find a job in entertainment. Or else. And I was like, I'm 9. You should not tell me. Like, that's the best. Like, you can't tell that to a 9-year-old. And, I just kind of like went that route. And I was determined to make it whether or not someone was going to help me, whether or not I could get acting roles or auditions. So social media kind of gave me a platform to do it myself. And, I was making skits and all these things and going viral. And during the pandemic, everyone was inside making banana bread and just ridiculous recipes.
0: Sure.
1: And sometimes I would see a recipe that I was like, there's no way that works or that tastes good. So I would react to it and try it out myself. But the way I would react to it was in a goofy manner and saying these witty, silly, stupid things.
0: Right.
1: And it just went viral. And I've been riding it ever since.
0: What was the first one where you're like, oh my God, this is something I can do here?
1: There was a video the first one I did that went viral was me. I played a part. I played my fiance and myself in a role where I would go back and forth, kind of like a Eddie Murphy movie.
0: Sure.
1: And it was like driving with your girlfriend be like, and it was just every turn was the wrong turn. And why did you take this way? And there's a pothole there. And I want McDonald's. Never mind. I want burger. Like, it was just a chaotic video that was relatable to everyone that watched it, that was in a relationship, that went viral. So I just kept going from there. But the one that I did that was a reaction video was someone spilled ragu on a rug and cleaned it up with beer. And I was like, there's no way that works. Let me try it. So I spilled ragu on our brand new white rug in hopes that it would work. And it didn't. And my fiance's reaction and just she was like, what are you doing? We're trapped inside. Like everyone going nuts. We're going cuckoo. It's the pandemic in New York City. Everyone's bananas.
0: Yeah.
1: And so like it went viral and I'm like, we got something here. And she's like, well, as long as you can afford a new rug, right. You know, as long as you can buy a new rug, then I'm fine with
0: That's
1: it.
0: Right.
1: And I bought all the rugs after that. It was Rug City. Yeah.
0: Okay, man.
1: Yeah. I was Aladdin. I had all the rugs. Cool. Yeah.
0: And then just the baking, the cooking,
1: cooking was just another thing. Like I've always been in a cook. My mom always had like Amaral on, like the Bam guy.
0: Yeah.
1: As a kid, the Food Network.
0: New Orleans.
1: Yeah. Well, and I'm not from there.
0: I know that, but
1: he's from. Yeah. He's.
0: I'm sorry. That's just every time I hear Amaral, that was a knee jerk reaction where I just said New. I just said New Orleans.
1: New Orleans.
0: Yeah. Bam, kick it up a notch.
1: Yeah. But yeah, I remember that always being on TV, and I was always, you know, I would cook things up in my little George Foreman grill. Bland chicken that usually, you know, white household chicken.
0: Nice.
1: It just became a thing. I love food and I love being goofy and it really worked for me. And I was able to put my, comedic tone into food videos. And so I just have been riding with that ever since.
0: And Lexington's in a lot of your videos.
1: So he's in some of them. Yeah. When he's not being a jerk. He doesn't watch this show.
0: Yeah.
1: I love my son.
0: He will now when we turn him into a Yankee.
1: He's taxing. You know, kids can be. I love my son more than anything, but sometimes he's like, he's been watching some things that he hasn't been supposed to watch, and
0: like
1: he'll
0: what?
1: Go to, Man, he was at
0: Euphoria?
1: A No.
0: Man, now that would be an issue for 9-year-old.
1: Although, okay, yeah. I heard that's good for, you know, helping kids out. Never mind.
0: That's right.
1: We'll go.
0: Scare them straight.
1: Exactly.
0: That works.
1: That's the new, that's 2026 conversion therapy is watching. Here, son, watch this.
0: Don't be that.
1: Her name's Cindy Sweden. But he was at an after school program one day where like they all play video games. Some kid was showing him Saw videos. He comes home and he's like, I saw something I should have never seen. And he told me, I'm like, I'm so sorry. But then he went to school and started repeating it.
0: Uh-oh.
1: And now his teachers are calling me. They're like, we have a problem here. And I was like, you guys started the problem.
0: That's right.
1: And I wasn't even going to be the one to say it. I wasn't even going to tattletale because that's not my type.
0: Yes.
1: But you guys started it.
0: Now he's homeschooled.
1: Now we have a meeting on Tuesday.
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19: I'm Marty Houseberger. The Spurs went on an early 16-0 run against the Thunder, held off an Oklahoma City comeback to a lead of 12 at half. They have dominated the third to take a commanding lead. 72-47, Spurs lead it with about 4 minutes to go in the third period. Victor Wembanyama has 27. It's game four of the Western Conference Finals. The Golden Knights have come all the way back against the Avalanche, tying Game 3 of the Western Conference Final at 3 apiece. Vegas owning the second period like Colorado dominated the first. Coca-Cola 500, three quarters through. Denny Hamlin has the slimmest of leads. Felix Rosenquist thought his car was good enough to win the previous four Indianapolis 500s. Well, today the 34-year-old Swede finally got to celebrate with a sip of milk. He took the checkered flag at the Brickyard over David Malukas by a hair. 0.02 of a second, to be exact. Closest margin of victory in race history. Baseball walk-offs gave the Angels, Marlins, Yankees, and Orioles wins today, but the A's started strong.
20: Cortez 345, and King delivers, and Carlos hits a drive to right, well hit. Laureano going back at the track, right to the wall, over his head, and it is gone! Carlos Cortez leads off the game with a home run to right center. His fifth of the year, and he stays red hot. This kid is something else.
19: Talk 650 KTSE with the action. The A's win over San Diego 5-2, the final.
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1: 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Going to get to the Matthew Stafford contract extension in a second. Also, we've been talking a ton about the Knicks 2-0 series lead over the Cavs. In about 15 minutes, everybody, Vincent Goodwill will join us to talk about that, as he's been covering this series. Montreal up 1-0 over Carolina in the Eastern Conference Finals. The NHL 6-2 victory, 4 goals in the first period after Carolina hadn't lost a game yet this postseason, 8-0 and 11 days off going into last night. But huge news in the NFL yesterday, Matthew Stafford signing a 1-year $55 million contract extension worth up to $60 million. He's now under contract for 2 more years at $105 million with the LA Rams, and he's under contract for 2 years, and year 3 would be Ty Simpson's first year, if we're really going to be real about this, that they will this will present a big problem, a good problem, if Stafford is so good for the next 2 years that he wants a third year, and they took a first-round quarterback this year in Ty Simpson out of Alabama. What's more interesting to you guys? How he plays now in these 2 years, or how he compares to his peers historically when it's all said and done?
2: Oh, peers historically.
1: Really? Why?
2: Because I think it's a very fascinating crop of peers that we will be debating. You mentioned earlier Aaron Rodgers. Well, I guess they're hand in hand, right? Because
3: no doubt,
2: if Matthew Stafford in these next 2 years is able to win another Super Bowl or earn another MVP award, that obviously bolsters this conversation. Bolsters this conversation, if I could speak. But he has put together an unbelievable resume, especially in the back half of his career, whereas someone like Aaron Rodgers, when he went to his second and third destination, it hasn't gone so well. Aaron Rodgers is a name you mentioned. Ben Roethlisberger is a name you mentioned. Who's the other guy that you threw?
1: Drew Brees.
2: Drew Brees.
1: All-time, like, iconic quarterbacks that played.
2: One.
1: Yeah, well, Ben won two, but
2: well, right,
1: like,
2: but I'm saying, but like played, Stafford, Rodgers,
1: yeah,
2: Brees,
1: exactly, correct.
2: They've won one, and if Stafford could separate himself from some of the other guys in that crop and win another Super Bowl, where is he going to be placed historically?
1: Eli, I probably should have thrown Eli in there, right?
2: Well, I put Eli. Eli's just such a rare case because of the two Super Bowls he won, the manner in which he won them, and the team that he won them against.
1: Versus his regular season numbers, which aren't as...
2: It's just a more difficult case
1: fair,
2: study for me.
1: Fair.
2: But Matthew Stafford is coming off an MVP season, and he plays on a team that easily could have won a Super Bowl last year. They were definitely in the mix. They were very close, and they've gotten better. And I know they play in an incredibly tough division, but this Rams team is a team we could absolutely envision winning a Super Bowl. And yes, they, with that first pick, that number 13 overall, invested in the future and not the present, which was smart for them organizationally.
3: Was it? Was it, Smalls?
2: You can make the debate either way. But I think if you're trying to extend your runway of success, smart pick. But with this money, they're telling Matthew Stafford, hey, we value you. We see what you've put together. We appreciate it. And we want you for the next couple years to be right here because we think you are putting us in a position to win a Super Bowl.
3: So is it about being good or is it about winning championships?
2: It's about winning championships.
3: Okay. So why are we hedging with the two timelines approach rather than going all in on the twilight of Matthew Stafford's career? That makes no sense to me.
2: Because I think the moves that they made to shore up that secondary allowed them, in their minds, the luxury of investing in the future with Ty Simpson.
3: You know what doesn't give them that luxury? Rob Havenstein, your right tackle forever, retiring in February. How about investing in our offensive line to protect our 38-year-old MVP quarterback? Like, I just don't understand why they're not doing everything that they can to maximize this window while they're so close. It just doesn't make any sense to me. And Ab, you brought up the point about them trading out of the first round in 2025. That was when you had a 36-year-old quarterback and you weren't coming off a year where you were in the Final Four. And you were coming off a year where you didn't see your division rival win a championship. Now, fast forward 2 years later, Matt Stafford, 38 years old, right tackle gone. Closer to the end than the beginning, a lot less runway. Why would you not push all of your chips to the middle of the table to do everything you can to try to win this year? Why wouldn't you take that approach rather than hedging for the future with Ty Simpson?
1: So are you, okay, if you make up your mind and you decide we're going to draft Ty Simpson, right? Which they did.
3: Mm-hmm.
1: Are you saying it's a mistake to do the extension because you've already started the future planning, capital, sell high, so to speak, Daryl Morey style, on
3: well, I still need Stafford to be happy this year because Ty Simpson is not going to be our week one starter.
2: No, we're trying to win now, so he's got to be happy.
3: Exactly, and in order to make him happy, what has he shown? We're going to throw money at him. They had this same dance they did last year where he was unhappy. What happened? They threw money at him. All of a sudden, he has an MVP season, one of the oldest first-time MVPs we've ever seen in this league. Mm-hmm. So, they've got the blueprint. We make Matt Stafford happy by throwing him a bag of cash. And might I add, there are not too many things that a bag of cash can't fix. So I'm not disparaging the strategy. No. I'm just simply pointing out that it feels like this is to appease or to assuage any feelings that Matthew Stafford may have toward the organization for not using those first round picks on players that can directly help him.
1: Let me ask you a question, then I'm going to ask you to go back in time and give me your hypothetical, what you think your opinion would have been if I presented this then. Mm. We're sitting at the Tundra Trio last year. We're doing the show before the 2025 draft. We're eating a lot of cheese curds. We forgot to tell CC where they were. Not the point.
2: They were delicious.
1: He didn't have any. Not the point here, okay? I say to you, hey, I got word. Shefty just called me. The Rams are going to give up the 26th pick tonight. And they're going to give up the 30th pick next year. And they're going to get Trent McDuffie. And they're going to get a quarterback of the future. What do you think? And by the way, he knows that Stafford's going to win the MVP this year. You like the move? What do you think you would have said? Because that is what happened.
3: If I know Matthew Stafford's going to win the MVP, I hate the move.
1: Why?
3: Because Matt Stafford is in the twilight of his career. Every year with Matt Stafford and Sean McVay, I'm trying to win. This is the same organization that won a championship by saying bleep those picks.
2: That's true.
3: So now all of a sudden I'm going to value first round picks and value players that don't touch the field for me, that can't help me win this year. It's antithetical to everything that we've known the Rams to be when they've had success with this head coach, quarterback, general manager trio.
1: See, I fair, well-reasoned, well-thought-out with experience. I look at it a little differently, without any experience, obviously, in this, like you have. I look at it differently. They locked up their quarterback where there is no QB controversy, that he doesn't have to worry about the fact that Ty Simpson is going to start. That's not going to happen, right? Stafford seemingly is going to be happy, excited about this year. You addressed an enormous need with an all-pro caliber player in Trent McDuffie, the cornerback from the Chiefs that you got by way of the draft. By trading out of last year, you gave yourself the opportunity to take a swing on Simpson for the future, and you potentially have a now run and a later run, if you believe Simpson could be the guy. And now you're basically paying Stafford to do two to three things. Number one, lead us to a championship, first and foremost, okay? Number two, try to win the MVP again. And number three, take this guy under your wing. Because now it's not, is he coming for my job? Now it's, I'm going to give him my job in 2 years when I'm happily retired after 19 seasons in the NFL, 7 of them with the LA Rams, 12 of them in Detroit. And really, I think, and maybe Lions fans like Jovante can correct me if I'm wrong here, has the unique status of two football homes where he will be embraced.
2: Mm-hmm.
1: Undoubtedly will be embraced in LA, and I assume when he's retired, he should be embraced in Detroit. Like, remember with Rodgers, to do the comparing.
4: Both teams over the limit. He fouled Victor Wembanyama, who will go to the free throw line.
5: It's really good defensive possession, by the way, the last one for San Antonio, forcing that turnover.
4: Wemby had 22 points at halftime. He's got 5 here in the third. First free throw pops out. That was a problem in the first half for San Antonio. It's the first miss for Wemby tonight here in game 4.
5: Big dip under 70% from the free throw line. 18 for 26. They've done such a good job getting to the free throw line that they're not converting.
4: OKC has a couple of players down 4 already. Mark Dignall was pounding his fist into his hand, calling the play smash as Wembanyama hits the free throw. 21-point lead, 75-54 in favor of the Spurs. Jay Will from the right drives into Wemby. Stopped there. Outside to Gildas Alexander. Minute 40 to go in the third. Guarded tightly by Fox on that far right side. Gives it to Jay Will. His three's on the way, and that's an air ball. He has struggled all night, and that was his worst offering of game 4.
5: As hot as Jay Will was on Friday, he's that cold. He was 5 for 6 on Friday. He's 1 for 7 tonight.
4: 75-54 Spurs, 94 seconds to go, third quarter. He was 5-for-6, wasn't he, in game three?
5: 5-for-6 to 1-for-7.
4: Wemby steps into a three, off the rim and glass, and down it goes. Wembanyama hits the triple. 31 for Victor, and San Antonio breathing a little more comfortably, up 24.
5: Victor to the rescue.
4: 1:17 to play, third quarter. SGA drives on Barnes into the lane, right into Wembanyama. Passes out to Joe. Joe drives, kicks to Williams. Kenrich Williams connecting on a three from the right corner.
5: Finally.
4: Only their third make of the night in 21 attempts for OKC. Keldon Johnson into the lane, spins on SGA. Two defenders come to help. Kick it out, Wemby, touch pass Fox. Fox drives, cut off. Out to Barnes, corner three. No good, off the rim, rebound by OKC.
5: Harrison Barnes loves the corner.
4: Spurs up 21. Thunder with it, 40 seconds to go in the third. SGA pass, Kenrich Williams. Another three goes down from the right corner for Williams.
5: And a 2-for-1. Solidified there for OKC.
4: 18-point game. They were down 25 moments ago.
5: Two big possessions here for the Thunder. Stopping a score would go a long way to getting them back in this game.
4: 19 seconds to go in the third. Fox fires down low. Shoveled out to Johnson. Keldon's three, no good. Weak side tap. McCain has it. Shot clock off. 12 seconds to go in the third.
5: They want the last shot.
4: Pass to SGA, dribbles to the three-point line against Barnes. Trying to get by him, can't. Now pulls for three, can't get it. Wemby rebounds. Isaiah Joe took it away and at the end reversed it in, but they'll say it came too late, waved off by Nick Booker. And a little run by OKC, down 18 after three.
5: I think a big run. I'm telling you what, there's too many players for San Antonio that have lost their ability to put the ball in the basket, and that is really causing the Spurs a problem, Kesty. This game is far from over.
4: Kenrich Williams, a couple of threes late. San Antonio takes an 18-point lead to the fourth quarter. Spurs 78, Thunder 60. This is the Western Conference Finals on ESPN Radio and the ESPN app presented by Gusto.
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9: Here's your ESPN Radio Tri-State forecast. Lows dip down to about 57. Tonight, under mainly clear skies, a blend of clouds and sun. Tomorrow, slight chance of rain showers. High temperatures reach up to 83. Lows dip down to about 61 tomorrow night. Right now, 68. I'm staff meteorologist Jennifer Wojcicki on ESPN Radio, AM 1590 WPVL.
10: Wrangler for the ride of life. 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The Knicks, a win away from the NBA Finals. Game 4 coming tomorrow night. 6 players in double figures in Game 3. Forward OG Anunoby says they're at their best when they're unselfish.
11: Yeah, I mean, just do whatever it takes to win, you know. 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But just knowing we have a team full of a lot of football players, 1 through 17. 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
4: All right, Nick, thanks a lot. PJ Carlesimo, George Sedano with us, and PA announcer just before we got it back, imploring the crowd to make some noise, and they are.
12: Well, they also showed Sean Elliott on the big screen. That got the crowd going. Something better get San Antonio's offense going early in this quarter, Kesty.
4: They will have the first attack to our right. Castle sending it to Vassell, and now in the corner, Harrison Barnes. Barnes looking to load up Castle, being defended by Joe. They get it to him, 6 to shoot. Turns, passes out, Keldon Johnson. Johnson bulls Kenrich Williams to the low box, puts it up and in. Johnson the bucket.
12: Boy, that is welcome. Keldon Johnson was 1 for 6.
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4: KC, Jared McCain drifting to his left, now dribbles to the free throw line, tries to scoop it up, does miss the shot, Wemby the rebound.
12: 5-on-4.
4: McCain late to get back, feed to Castle, right side Vassell, 3 on its way, no good. Kenrich Williams has the rebound.
12: Boy, 3-point shooting, not good for either team.
4: Been a struggle on both sides. OKC, 17%. Here's McCain trying his hand at a 3. That was online but couldn't connect. Wemby had it, poked away by Dort. OKC another chance. Joe for 3, another miss. And a rebound knocked around and the Spurs have it.
12: Wow.
4: 3-point shooting has been beyond horrendous for the Thunder in Game 4. Castle driving, got bumped by Jared McCain, and a whistle and a foul called against him.
12: Steph Castle's learning a little something from playing against OKC. Jared McCain is strong. I'm not sure he's strong enough to knock Stephon Castle sideways.
4: Hey. Could mimic the other team, and sometimes it will work. Inbound to Steph Castle, nearly 90 seconds into the fourth quarter. San Antonio enjoying a 20-point lead, and now Wemby gets bumped from behind by Hartenstein as he was receiving the pass near the free throw line.
12: My back hurt watching that. Isaiah Hartenstein gave him a push in the back, and Wemby kind of arched his back. Yeah, that hurt. Harrison Barnes getting a lot of minutes, Kesty, for the Spurs, because he's not making mistakes.
4: Trusted veteran on the floor. Barnes will be the inbounder from the far left sideline. Into Steph Castle, up 20 is San Antonio. Castle uses the Wemby screen, gets deep, pitches out to Barnes. Right corner 3, no good. Rebounded by Isaiah Joe, poked away by Johnson. Barnes has it, goes up, got fouled, will go to the line.
12: Keldon Johnson made the play. Harrison Barnes is the recipient. No, not to for anybody to forget, Harrison Barnes started 70-some games. I'm looking at my sheet, and I can't find Harrison's name. But I know he started 77 games for the Spurs in the regular season. And then they made that move late in the year to change the lineup.
4: They went to the younger lineup, but Barnes stayed ready. Hits the first of 2 free throws. Remember, even as long streak of consecutive games ended in March, he was going for a 4th straight 82-game season played.
12: 364 consecutive games. It was at the time the second longest behind Mikal Bridges of the Knicks.
4: Second free throw goes down as well. San Antonio up 22. 10-20 left, fourth quarter. Spurs looking to even the best of 7 at 2 with Game 5 Tuesday night in Oklahoma City. Isaiah Joe bounces it to Hartenstein on top. Hartenstein turns on Wemby. Dribble handoff. Joe knocked down. Loose ball, no whistle. Here's Castle for Wemby. Look out, folks. Wemby throws it down with a left hand. Mark Daigneault looking in disbelief on the contact at half court. And the fans in San Antonio loving it.
12: Well, I think he has reason to look in disbelief. It looked like his guy got tackled and that caused the turnover.
4: 33 for Wemby. The lead is 24. Here's Dort making a move. Free throw line rises. Jumper, yes, for Lou Dort.
12: And, Kesty, I should correct myself. Our super producer corrected me. Harrison Barnes played in 77 games. He started 52 in the regular season.
4: Big number. Big number. Here's Castle on the drive. Leaves for Keldon Johnson. Muscling against Kenrich Williams. Can't convert. Loose ball. Jump ball, they're going to say. Hartenstein and Keldon Johnson both went for it right near the baseline.
12: Yeah, that's going to favor Isaiah Hartenstein. Keldon Johnson, sixth man of the year in the league, has been a bull all year, but he's had tremendous success when he gets into the paint, finishing. Not so much against the Thunder.
4: Brown's starting to come to its feet a little bit. San Antonio 84, Oklahoma City 62. 9:19 to go, fourth quarter of game four. Hartenstein and Keldon Johnson waiting at the free.

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1: That is the fourth team foul against Oklahoma City here in the fourth.
2: San Antonio has yet to commit a team foul in this quarter, Kesty. Got some reserves coming in for Mitch Johnson. Luke Cornett gets Wemby. De'Aaron Fox gets Steph Castle. Dylan Harper gets Harrison Barnes, who gave the Spurs really good minutes. Look at the knowledgeable fans clapping for Harrison Barnes.
1: Harrison Barnes head down the runway a little bit.
2: Gets on the bike.
1: Yep. Victor Wembanyama looked a little bit gassed as he headed to the bench for his breather here. The question is, will we see Shai Gilgeous-Alexander the rest of the way?
2: Absolutely will.
1: 8:43 to go, 20-point game. Spurs inbound, De'Aaron Fox, 10 to shoot. Fox at the top, Fox to the free throw line. Backs him down, fades away, jumper rolls home for De'Aaron Fox.
2: This is when De'Aaron Fox in the regular season, when Wemby went to the bench, De'Aaron Fox would take the game over.
1: 22-point lead, San Antonio. Wallace, dangerous bounce pass to Wiggins.
2: Really poor pass.
1: Wiggins spins against Fox. Fox knocked it away out across the baseline. And the fans acknowledging Fox playing under 100% and playing well. Heady play.
2: Mitch Johnson's managing his minutes. He's giving like 3-4 minutes at a time and then gets him out. But you're right, Kesty. He still is not moving the way De'Aaron Fox usually moves, which is at like about 100 miles an hour.
1: Wiggins inbounds front court. Kenrich Williams. Quick pass. Holmgren on the cut. Drives. Got fouled hard by Fox. No basket. Holmgren ends up on the deck. Two free throws coming for Chet Holmgren.
2: Mitch Johnson is really upset. No communication. I think it was Keldon Johnson, but I don't want to guess. It looks like that's who he's directing his comments toward, because Chet Holmgren went to the rim and no one picked him up.
1: They could have given that foul to either Keldon Johnson or De'Aaron Fox. It's on Fox's third. Holmgren's left sneaker came out as he was sitting down, or came off, I should say, and he put it back on, retied it up.
2: Didn't he have black tape on that right index
1: finger?
2: He did. I don't see it now.
1: And then he took it off amongst the confusion of all the blood I saw. Before they came back, he'd already taken it off.
2: Maybe he's got some clear tape
1: blue or something. As the first free throw goes down. It was his shooting hand, appeared index finger.
2: Yep.
1: Maybe at the nail, but a lot of blood earlier this quarter. Another free throw coming, trying to cut it back to a 20-point deficit. Free throw away and good for Holmgren.
2: Great achievement for Chet Holmgren this year, third team All-NBA.
1: That's
2: first
1: right.
2: First time.
1: Made the all-defensive team as well and made third team All-NBA. 86-66 Spurs, 8 minutes to go in the fourth quarter. Cornette in the corner, not a Fox up top. With Wemby on the bench, Fox working against Aaron Wiggins, 7 to shoot. Top of the arc, he's going to pull for 3. Rims it, no good. Cornette's there, the tip, no, and controlled by the Thunder. Lou Dort blows in from the right against Harper, bumps him off, passes out. Holmgren fakes the 3, gives it to Kenrich Williams for 3. No good, rebound tipped. Dort had it momentarily, but Dylan Harper grabbed it.
2: Luke Cornette did a good job running Chet Holmgren off the 3-point line.
1: Harper outside, Vassell on top and open. Keldon Johnson, his 3 right of the mark, no good. Got tipped in the air, nearly hit that rim and went down, but comes off to OKC.
2: Keldon Johnson has been ice cold, Kesty.
1: 7:20 to go. Thunder trailing by 20. Dribbling under the basket, Kenrich Williams to Cason Wallace in the corner. Now they get it to Aaron Wiggins on the right. Wiggins penetrates the arc, pulls for a deep 2, and hits. Aaron Wiggins with the deuce, and Mitch Johnson will get a timeout here. With 7:08 to go, 18-point game, and SGA might be coming into the game next.
2: Just not enough other Spurs contributing right now. They're putting a lot of pressure on Victor Wembanyama, and I know Mitch Johnson does not want to bring him back this quickly.
1: 7:08 to go. We're in game 4. It's the Spurs 86, the Thunder 68. 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
1: I'm Marty Halsberger. The Spurs have owned the third quarter after taking a 12-point lead to the locker room. It's game four of the Western Conference Finals. San Antonio up 86-68 over the Thunder now in the fourth period with about 7 minutes to go. Victor Wembanyama has 33 points. Oak City's Shai Gilgeous-Alexander, the NBA's back-to-back MVP, and Wembanyama, the first unanimous defensive player of the year in league history, headlining the all-NBA teams announced prior to the two of them facing off tonight. They're joined on the first team by Nuggets center Nikola Jokic, Lakers guard Luka Doncic, and Detroit Pistons guard Cade Cunningham. Golden Knights emphatically answered the Avalanche's three-goal first period with a three-goal second period. Game three of the Western Conference Finals now tied 3-3 in the third as Colorado tries to get their first win of the series. By 0.02 of a second, Sweden's Felix Rosenqvist wins the Indianapolis 500. It's the closest race in 500 history.
2: It was the gnarliest last lap ever. I think it turned out perfectly that I fell back to third and I got a little bit of a run and I just stayed flat on the outside, and you know, I never done that before. It was just, you know, full throttle and I hope for the best, and it was just enough to get that little toe from David and get me over the line a little bit ahead.
1: Rosenqvist talking to ESPN's Ryan McGee. It's his second IndyCar win. On ESPN Radio tonight, in baseball, the Angels win a wild one, walking off on an error, beating Texas 2-1. And Northwestern wins the girls' lacrosse championship.
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1: Full service? 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And tuck me in at night to bring my behind back home.
2: And I better be happy.
1: I don't care if I'm happy. Just make sure it gets on him. The happiness thing could be another conversation. So because of that,
3: you need to be happy.
1: Yeah, you're right. You need the happy. Never mind. You need that Freddie and Harry. So Lexi, give me to provide the happy for you. Brought to you by SoFi. Get your money right. So in honor of all of that and Victor Wembanyama, who or what would you pay good money to see in person? We always have interesting selection committees. This may take the cake. Poor Christine Lee, our sports anchor goddess, will have a lot of hands being the tiebreaker. So,
0: number one.
1: Who's number one on your list, HD?
2: I'm going with Victor Wembanyama. He's someone, because he's so great at a very, very young age in his third season, we just witnessed something last night, Freddie. 41 points, 24 rebounds in a Western Conference final game one. On the road in Oklahoma City with a hostile environment normally crumbles a lot of people.
1: Mm-hmm.
2: No, he didn't budge one bit. But because he is an international player, the mindset that he has, he's always laser focused. He, number one, wants to make sure that his body is up to par so he can withstand an entire season. It's not just about the physical with Victor Wembanyama. It's also about the mental and the way he approaches the game. I wouldn't mind spending my hard-earned money to go watch him play a basketball game.
1: Okay, E-Dawg, who's number one on your list, who or what would you pay good money to see in person?
3: Can I actually make a request here? Can I go last?
1: Okay, that's fine.
3: Wemby's a great one.
1: Okay, that's fine.
3: Not where my thought process all right, was at the moment. So I just want to let Shannon.
1: Okay, well, we'll flip
3: you,
1: it.
3: Freddie.
1: I'll go in your place.
3: Okay,
1: you go in my place.
3: Yeah, because
1: we'll do that.
3: Harry said Wemby, and you know my whole thought process went.
1: All right. So for me, it'd be Beyonce at the Sphere in Las Vegas.
2: Ooh.
1: I'd pay great money to see Beyonce in all her Beyonce glory at the Sphere in Las Vegas, which will be wall-to-wall eye candy of Beyonce. 100, 200, 300 for your boy Big Freddy. So that's number one Shannon Penn on my list. That's the person I would pay good money to see in person.
2: $6,900. No matter what the price is.
1: Whatever the price is, Beyonce's worth it. So, Shannon, I got Beyonce for me. You got Wemby for HD, who's number one on your list.
4: Yeah. As someone who's paid good money for his daughter to see Beyonce on more than one occasion, that is a very good list. It's a very good choice. It's going to make my list just at number one. So, obviously, number one, I got to go with Wemby. I got to go with the choice here. Like, to be able to see somebody, like, it's the closest thing I've seen older people reference seeing Wilt Chamberlain or seeing a young Lou Alcindor, like have that kind of impact on the game at both ends of the court. So for me, it'd be Victor Wembanyama.
1: Okay. E-Dawg, since we're flipping spots, I'm going second last. So who's number one in your list?
3: Freddie, I got to have your back here. Look, I understand where we're going with this now. So I thought a little bit differently. So my number one was going to be something different, but because you took my spot and you really put me, took me out of a jam.
1: Loyalty.
3: And Beyonce, you know, I'd pay $6,900.
1: There we go.
2: That's my boy.
1: It didn't even go past one for Christine Lee, our sports and anchor goddess to get involved. So Christine, number one on our list, who or what we would pay good money to see in person. HD and Shannon, they say Victor Wembanyama, the Spurs. Me and E-Dawg, we said Beyonce. So Miss Christine Lee, you break the tie.
5: Ooh, it's a hard one. I think I got to go with Wemby though.
1: I can't disagree with that.
2: I agree.
1: He is that star.
3: Oui, oui.
1: That star among stars. Okay. No sacre bleu here involving Victor Wembanyama, who is number one.
0: Number two.
1: I'm sticking with Beyonce. That's a number two. I'm going right there with Beyonce. So that's number two, Shannon, for me, who I want I pay good money to see in person.
4: Like, as I mentioned, my daughter has seen Beyonce on four different tours now. So
1: Four different tours?
4: Four different Beyoncé tours, yeah.
1: How much blood do you have to sell?
4: Exactly, exactly. It's a lot of, yes. Yeah, Cowboy Carter, the other one in silver, a couple of others.
1: So she's indeed.
4: She's seen Beyoncé four times, yes. So I paid a lot of money for her. But I wouldn't be opposed to seeing Beyoncé. So for me, I'm going number two. I'll go Beyoncé as well. Seeing Beyoncé in concert.
1: All right, HD, we got those two for Beyoncé. What about you?
2: All right, I'm going to cheat the game a little bit because I've already seen Beyoncé.
1: All right.
2: But Beyonce is the last person I actually paid concert tickets to go watch. I paid for the tickets. And that was in Las Vegas. And that was before I was a Beyonce fan and I instantly became a Beyonce fan. So I would recommend it. That was the first concert that my daughter went to, Shannon, last year here at Mercedes-Benz Stadium. She was phenomenal. I know that's something my daughter would never ever forget, but Beyonce is high on my list from production, entertainment, the vocals, the dancing, the costumes, everything that you can think about when it comes to a Beyonce show.
1: Okay.
2: It's going to be 20 out of a 10 every single time. So I'm going Beyonce.
1: So is it a clean sweep, E-Dog?
3: Yeah, we can make it a clean sweep. I just actually got tickets to Kid Cudi in Hartford in a couple of weeks. Secured my tickets today.
4: Same thing, huh? Kid Cudi and Beyonce, same thing, huh?
3: No, I didn't.
1: Wait a minute.
2: I'm just trying to figure out, like, what's the relevance of Kid Cudi when you just said Beyonce's number two?
3: Those two artists are day and night. Go to.
4: Come on, those are day and night.
2: I like what you did there.
3: That was pretty good.
2: I'm in the pursuit of happiness, too.
1: Well done by all three of you.
3: The soundtrack to my life, okay?
1: That'll be fine. That'll be fine, all three of you. So we got Beyonce, that's number two on our list of who or what we would pay good money to see in person.
0: Number three.
1: Shannon Penn, lead it off. Who's number three on your list?
4: All right. Wow. I got a lot of sports up here, but I'm going to stick with sports as well. Shohei Ohtani. But I got to go. Okay. I want to go see Shohei Ohtani while he's pitching so I can see him pitch and hit in the same game. Ooh. To be able to experience that and what he is. Like, we talk so highly about Wemby as we should, but think of the things that Ohtani's already done with World Series championships and MVPs already. Like, we talk about just the alien that is Wemby. We've seen some of that in baseball with Shohei. So Shohei's number three on my list.
1: Good list right there. E-Dog, who's number three on your list?
3: All right. So, you know how I started off? I was a little bit confused or just so. Look, I thought the list, I got a little confused on the list, right? So who or what would you pay good money to see in person, right? Like, I saw the who, fine, or the what.
1: Okay.
3: So I thought it was an easy list. I thought it was, you know, the seven wonders of the world. So I just looked that up and just, that was
1: deep dive right now. Deep dive right now.
3: So I went with Pyramids of Giza.
1: Look at you. Old school.
3: Go to Pyramids of Giza.
1: Old school when it comes to E-Dog.
2: I like that, though.
1: So do I. Really do. Absolutely.
3: And you know, the alien documents came out recently. So
1: from Area 51 and all
3: that. I don't know if there's
1: stuff?
3: Anything in there about the pyramids, but I, you know, I'm one of those conspiracy theorists, I guess, of...
1: Okay.
3: They're weird, right? The period. So I want to see them in person and see for myself, of could man have made this?
1: Okay. Sounds good. HD, who's number three on your list?
2: All right, so before I give my number three, I would tell you something I already was able to do and pay for.
1: What's that?
2: Going to Jerusalem and to the Holy City.
1: Really?
2: That is something that was very, very eye-opening for me.
1: Mm-hmm.
2: And to be able to walk the same path that Jesus once walked was just, it really was breathtaking.
1: Nice.
2: Took a lot of pictures. But my number three, I'm going to link it towards my son as well, too. Shohei Ohtani is his favorite baseball player. Okay. He is a 1,000% Braves fan, but anything about the Dodgers has to be Ohtani. And he recently watched the Braves and Dodgers games, and every time Ohtani was up to bat, he was like, Daddy, Tani up. Tanya, so he loves Shohei Ohtani, so I wouldn't mind paying to go see Shohei play.
1: Okay, I'm gonna side with Eric here a little bit from Historic just to make it fun, because when you said Pyramids of Giza, how many times we've seen something like that and you may think you never get there, and then when somebody actually goes and then they relay that experience. So I'm going to go on the history side and force Christine Lee, South Spurton, Anka Goddess, to break a tie between two foreign powers, Shohei Ohtani on the sports side and the Pyramids of Giza from the history side. So we get two for the pyramids from me and E-Dog, two for Shohei Ohtani, Christine Lisi, from H. Douglas and Shannon Penn. So Miss Christine Lisi, break the tie. Real quick. Sorry about your Sabres, by the way.
5: Thank you.
1: I mean, I gave Christine Lisi a big hug today. She really needed it after her team lost in overtime to the Montreal Canadiens. So shout out to Christine Lisi playing injured today. after what happened to a Buffalo Sabres losing to the Canadiens in overtime in Game 7 last night?
5: I just have to say one thing. I wasn't sure how it would be for me.
1: Right.
5: And I woke up about 5 times overnight.
1: Oh, boy.
5: And each time, all I'm seeing is Mr. Newhook scoring that goal.
1: Yeah.
5: And it's like the same thing that happens for the Bills on the same and for like both of my teams to lose. The seasons end in overtime, 5 months apart.
1: Right.
5: Kind of a lot.
1: Yeah, that is a lot. Definitely. Kind of a lot.
5: Kind of a lot. But my husband always comes in with like, well, you know, would you rather be where you are or would you rather be a fan of, and he named a bunch of teams and
1: yeah,
5: stuff.
1: But
5: he doesn't try to make me feel better.
2: But that's a great
5: better.
2: Husband, though.
5: Yeah,
2: he's a great husband.
1: It's a fantastic
5: maybe not that
1: husband.
5: Moment, but he does, yes, yeah. He does try. He is a good husband.
1: It still doesn't ease the sting, but he is a great husband, like HD said, no doubt.
5: He is. I'm sorry for that little interruption.
1: No okay. problem.
5: I have to go with Shohei.
1: Okay.
5: Just because of like to be mm-hmm. able to see somebody do both,
1: right?
5: Mm-hmm. And it, as good as he is at everything,
3: I saw Shohei. Did not have to pay good money. He was playing for the Angels. It was like $9 to get in.
5: $9.
1: They should have paid you.
2: Yeah, literally
1: for the Angels.
3: Well,
1: they
3: now
1: should
3: he pays for the Dodgers, you. So it'd be a little bit more. Expensive.
1: You should pay to him and see him with the Dodgers.
3: He hit a home run that game, actually. Him and Trout.
1: Yeah, and Cricket's clapped.
2: I mean, you probably could have seen him last year, E.
1: Exactly. oh, go on.
3: I clapped from the right
2: Yankees
3: field bar.
1: You did?
3: There's a nice little right field bar out there.
1: Nice. Somehow you and the bar and baseball going together didn't see that
3: you gotta
1: coming.
3: You got to explore all of the park.
2: I mean, you had the chance last year.
3: Every
2: I mean,
3: nook and cranny.
2: Blue Jays took it.
1: Wow. So we got Shohei Ohtani, number 3 in the list of Freddie and Harry Selection Committee with me, Freddie Coleman, Harry Douglas, E-Dog, Eric Hammond, and Shannon Penn on Freddie and Harry and ESPN Radio, the ESPN app and ESPN Plus.
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2: Victor Wembanyama, if you and the San Antonio Spurs go through the Oklahoma City Thunder and move on to the NBA Finals, Victor Wemby, Stretch Armstrong, Alien, this is now your lead. 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
1: Who or what would you pay good money to see in person? Right now, Victor Wembanyama is number one. Beyonce is number two. Shohei Ohtani is number three. That means we're up to
0: number four.
1: All right, E-Dawg, who's number four on your list?
2: All right, so for me, I'd pay good money to go see the Aurora Borealis. Aurora Borealis.
1: Nice.
2: Aurora Borealis.
1: Look at you.
2: How about that? Three times.
1: Eric wants to see the world.
2: I want to see the world, man.
1: You're like Larry Crown.
2: If I'm spending my money, I'm spending money on things that I can't just turn on the television and be like, hey, that was great.
1: Only thing missing is Julia Roberts going to the whole world side with you, Larry Crown.
2: Hey.
3: I like it.
2: I forget what's her name? Julia Roberts' character's name was in that,
1: but Mercedes.
2: Larry Crown needs a Mercedes.
1: Mercedes.
2: So.
1: Yeah,
2: come on.
1: If Mercedes, Julia Roberts, you're in good standing. HD, who's number four on your list?
3: I am going with, you know what, E, there's a little song. Could you hit it for me, please?
4: Outstanding.
1: Girl, you knocked me out.
3: Girl, you knocked me out.
1: Okay. All right.
3: I am going with Charlie Wilson and then also the Gap Band. So I always wanted to see Charlie Wilson by himself.
1: Okay.
3: But if, you know, the Gap Band wanted to join him, I wouldn't mind seeing that as well.
1: Okay. So I like that. That's number four on your list. Number four on my list, Knicks winning a world championship. I'd pay good money for that. Maybe not $100,000. But I might be close to that. They have not won an NBA championship in 53 years since 1973. Yes, I believe it was like the earth wasn't flat. The moon wasn't made of cheese. They actually did do that. It's been 53 years. I would pay damn good money to see that hopefully this year for the New York Knicks to win an NBA championship. So that's number four on my list, Shannon.
5: All right, I had the Knicks somewhere on my list here, but since you mentioned it, I'm going to double down on that. But not just the Knicks championship. I would pay good money to be at a Knicks championship parade and being on one of those floats. I've said this since I was a kid. Look, I'm getting on a float. If the Knicks ever win a championship in my lifetime, I'm getting on a float. Like, I know there's millions of people in New York. There's going to be millions of people out there if there was ever a ticket tape parade for New York Knicks championship. Look, as Denzel Washington said, I'm leaving here
1: with something.
5: I'm going to that parade. I'm going to be on the float. So I got Knicks championship parade for my number four.
1: All right, HD, what's number four on your list? We got two for the Knicks. And although Eric's inspired choice, Aurora Borealis.
3: I chose Charlie Wilson.
1: Oh, you chose Charlie Wilson? So the Knicks automatically win. Just like they beat Atlanta in the series, we beat Charlie Wilson here for number four on things or people he would say and pay good money to see in person. That means we're up to
0: number five.
1: So I get a chance to lead off on this one. Center court at Wimbledon. I'm a tennis nut, tennis fan. That's hallowed ground. I know that Carlos Alcaraz is not going to play being out with a wrist injury. You could have two scrubs there play at center court at Wimbledon, and I wouldn't care. After seeing it on TV for so, so many years, that would be hallowed ground for me. So I got center court Wimbledon in England at the All Lawn and Tennis Club. That's number five on my list, Shannon Penn.
5: All right, I want to credit our very own Eric Hammond for coming up with tremendous selections today. Like very worldly, very international.
3: Like yes. Very thought out.
5: Very
3: too.
5: Thought out.
1: Completely.
5: So along those same lines, I had an international event as well.
1: All right.
5: I want to go to Carnival in Rio de Janeiro.
3: Oh!
5: I want to go to Carnival.
3: Lord.
1: Wow.
3: Oh, I almost came out my shirt.
5: And if you was at Carnival, you would. Like, I got to experience it. From the floats, from the dancing, from the music, the excitement, the life, the celebrations of life and culture.
1: Sure.
5: And so many things that you would be able to experience see and feel and in some cases smell. Like, the whole event, the whole vibe. Mm-hmm. Initially, I was thinking Mardi Gras. No. I want Carnival in Rio de Janeiro as my number five.
1: That's great. There's no way in hell Yamina's going to let you go, but go right ahead. With your bad self. As far as that goes. HD, what's number five on your list? We should have two for Rio based on that, but I got center court for me. We got Rio for Shannon. So HD, what's number, we gotta send you for last. You're gonna need to compose yourself. E-Dawg, what's number five on your list?
2: Sorry, I'm just enjoying.
1: Me too.
2: Number five on my list. I'm gonna go to the Serengeti. We're gonna go to a Serengeti National Park.
1: My wife's cousin went last year. It changed her life. Completely changed her life.
2: Well, it's like a real life, documentary.
1: It really is.
2: You know, you get to.
1: Yeah.
2: Man.
1: Yeah, that's
2: there's gonna be a lot of that going on too. A lot of waving. keep yourself cool in the hot Serengeti.
1: Do not be a gazelle to the cheetah.
2: Hippos and
1: do not be a gazelle to the cheetah.
2: I'm more scared of hippos, to be honest.
1: Sure, I'm scared of anything out there in Serengeti.
2: Hippos are deadly, man.
3: What was your choice, E?
1: The Serengeti. Safari. Serengeti Safari in Africa. Yes.
3: Okay.
1: Last but not least, HD was number 5 on your list.
3: Oh, Lord.
1: I know where you're going.
3: We going to Carnival. Me and Shannon.
1: I know where you're going.
3: Me and Shannon going to Carnival, man. We paying that money. I'm sorry. We are paying that money. We going to be out there dancing, having us a good time. I'm going to be drinking my RK Zero Proof. Having me a hell of a time, too.
1: Oh, my goodness. Like, that was a surprise there. So we got Carnival in Rio. That is number 5.
3: Well, hold on. I am not done.
1: Oh, yeah?
3: As a matter of fact, I'm going to put my 5-hour energy in my RK Zero Proof.
1: Oh, my God.
3: Oh, Lord. We're going to have us a time. A time will be had. Ain't that right, Shannon?
5: What he said.
1: Both of your hearts going to be beating 200 beats an hour going there to Rio as far as that goes. So Rio Carnival in Rio de Janeiro, that is number 5, last but not least.
0: Number 6.
1: All right, Shannon Penn, lead it off. What's number 6?
5: You know, interesting, just looking at this list, we had no American football up here because I was thinking football, soccer, maybe World Cup. So, we had no American football up here.
1: Okay.
5: So I was going with that, but then I thought about, for my number 6, what I would pay good money, I would pay good money to go see LeBron James. James' last game. Like, to be their experience, because I never got to see Michael Jordan play in person.
1: Okay.
5: I've seen LeBron play 3 times, I believe. Three times in person. But to be there and experience his last game in person will be tremendous. I mean, think about it. He's been part of our sports lexicon here for over 2 decades now. So, absolutely, LeBron's
3: last
5: game.
3: Who's your GOAT, Shannon?
5: It's Michael Jordan. You know how many times I cried after he beat the Knicks in the playoffs?
1: Yeah.
5: You got the nerve to ask me who my GOAT is?
1: Exactly. Well, when that happens in 2032, get your tickets now involving LeBron James and his last game. HD, what's number 6 on your list?
3: I'm going with the safari. I would pay money to go on a safari as well.
1: Okay.
3: I'm with you, E.
1: Yeah, that safari thing, man. My favorite animal is a cheetah.
2: Well, I have to come in here and give my number 6.
1: Go ahead, give your number 6.
2: And, you know, look, Carnival de Rio de Janeiro, I'm glad it made the list.
1: Mm-hmm. You and every other red-blooded American male listening to this show.
2: Right after that, great time in Rio de Janeiro.
1: Mm-hmm.
2: But then right after that, head over to Christ the Redeemer statue. That's my number 6.
1: Need to go to Christ the Redeemer statue for all the sins in Rio.
2: One of the 7 wonders of the world.
3: You know what you should have done? You should have just said the 7 wonders of the world as one thing.
2: As just one, it encapsulates it all?
1: Yeah. Yeah, you should probably do that. Mm.
3: Is it? Hold on. Is it 7 now, or is it?
1: It's always been 7.
2: I think it varies like throughout history.
3: Yeah, I think the number changes.
1: Yeah, but let's keep it at 7. It's been 7 for this long for centuries.
5: All right, Future Selection Committee, the 7 wonders of the world. Future Selection Committee.
1: Oh God,
2: what are the actual seven wonders?
1: No, God, that would take us everywhere.
2: Freddie and Harry picked the 7 wonders of the world,
1: and I guarantee they would be part of the original 7 wonders
3: Magic
1: of the world.
3: Magic City gonna be one. I'll tell you that right now.
1: I'm with you. Safari. I'm with you guys. I've known a couple of people that have done that Serengeti and everything. My cousin Nell, my wife's cousin Nell, she actually had like an electric fence between her and hyenas when she went to Africa. That was the only thing separating her from Mufasa and Whoopi Goldberg doing hyenas. Exactly. But Safari is number 6. There's no doubt about that. So those are our top 6 things, part of our selection committee. Who or what would we pay good money to see in person? Victor Wembanyama, the French Eiffel Tower, he's number 1. Beyonce, because she's Beyonce at number 2. Shohei Ohtani, the Dodgers, especially pitching. This way you can see him pitch and hit in the same game. That's number 3. A Knicks championship parade that I hope will happen in 2026. That's at number 4. Le Carnaval in Rio de Janeiro. That's 95. We got the Lord have mercy and Harry Douglas. And 6, African Safari. What or who would you pay good money to see in person? 888-SAY-ESPN, 888-729.
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13: 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San Antonio, Oklahoma City is not going to be good. 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
14: I'm Marty Helsberger. It's all San Antonio in the second half as the Spurs extend a 12-point halftime lead on the Thunder to a 103-82 pounding. Even the Western Conference Finals at 2-2. Victor Wembanyama put in 33 points for San Antonio. OKC hit just 6 of 33 three-point attempts. Game 3 of the Western Conference Final in the NHL. The Avalanche came out like one. 3 goals put on Vegas. But the Golden Knights flipped the script with 3 of their own in the second. And it just went final. The Golden Knights score the last 5 goals and take it 5-3 to extend their series lead to 3-0. The Coca-Cola 600 goes to caution due to lightning with 47 laps to go. Christopher Bell currently in the lead with less than 40 laps to go now. By the slimmest margin in race history, Sweden's Felix Rosenqvist won the Indianapolis 500. He was 2/100ths of a second faster than David Malukas. Baseball, a wild one in Anaheim tonight on ESPN Radio.
15: Collier, 3-2 to Peraza. Swing and a broken bat looper near second. Fielded by Foscue, steps on the bag. On to first, gets away from Berger. Racing home is Walton. The Angels have won the game.
14: 2-1, the final over Texas. Elsewhere, Kansas City beat Seattle 8-6. Detroit takes game 2 of a double dip with the Orioles 4-1. The Orioles won the first 5-3.
16: Hey, Rich Eisen here. 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
1: I've got Whoopi Goldberg here on the Rich Eisen Show, and our radio audience just rejoined our broadcast. I'm so psyched to have you here. You just mentioned tennis. I imagine if you had Venus Serena on your show.
2: Yeah.
1: Because I remember when I first started doing SportsCenter in the 90s and the early aughts with Stuart Scott, who I know you crossed paths with quite a bit back in the day. Which may be the last time I saw you.
2: Might be.
1: That I remember Serena, when she started, it was like, well, here comes the sister.
2: Yeah.
1: Can she be any, as good as Venus? And it's like, yeah.
2: You know, I think people had a very interesting feeling about them because they couldn't believe what they were seeing with the two of them.
1: Mm-hmm.
2: They couldn't believe two sisters could be playing the way that they did. But, you know, you think about all the, for me, the black women who played tennis, the ones we never heard about and the ones we did hear about that we don't talk about now, like Althea Gibson.
1: Mm-hmm.
2: You know, that we don't talk about her. She was extraordinary. I mean, when you think about the women who were out there doing these things, it, you know, they were, at the time for us, they were one-offs. Now, we know where the women are. We know what they're playing. But when I was a kid, they were really one-offs, you know, and to see, women playing tennis, I know it seems dopey, but Billie Jean was all I knew.
1: Yeah.
2: You know, really. I mean, you saw the people that she played, but you remembered Billie Jean.
1: Well, I mean, she created basically women's tennis that we currently know today.
2: Yeah.
1: And is such a major a titan when it comes to sports. So let's talk about the All Women's Sport Network that you co-founded.
2: Yeah.
1: Why did you feel the need to get something started like
2: that? Because I talked about this with whoever was in charge many years ago.
1: Uh-huh.
2: At ESPN and said, why, I would like to see this happen. I have some ideas. And they were like, okay.
1: Yeah.
2: Yeah, good. Okay. Well, thank you. And they would say, people would say things to me at all the networks. They would say things like, oh, well, you know, nobody wants to see women's sports, but I did. Mm-hmm. And I knew if I wanted to see it, maybe other people did too. And then I started traveling in the world and I wanted to see what other people were doing. And so our network is the All Women's Sports Network, and it covers women's sports throughout the world, whatever sport they're playing. And, you know, we've got the wrestlers, we've got the tennis players, we've got the hockey players, we've got the roller derby queens, we've got as many sports as you can name, and some that you've never heard of.
1: Mm-hmm.
2: Because for lots of women around the world, this is their way that they can be in a group of women doing stuff and not get any hassle. These are ways of women coming forward and putting themselves forward to do different stuff. And because I always knew, you know, in the old days, you know, you used to be able to, you had to own an NBA team in order to be part of a WNBA team.
1: Mm-hmm.
2: I never owned an NBA team. I knew people that owned, but they weren't looking for me to come in and be part of it.
1: Right.
2: Now, you know, you see what's happening with the WNBA, and I'm so proud of them because they didn't stop. They didn't stop fighting, and I know it sounds like we, as women, are kvetching a lot about what we're not getting, but when you see these women play,
1: mm-hmm.
2: they are worth their weight in gold. They are doing the work that their male counterparts are doing. And they're doing that in all of the sports. There's not a sport that's being played that isn't being played equally well by women, except people aren't used to seeing women do. They're not used to seeing women play football. I love the female football league. I love it.
1: Mm-hmm.
2: I wish I could play. I wish I could run.
1: Nice.
2: You know, but I can't.
1: Right.
2: You know, but there are so many things that I wanted to see it. And suddenly, about a year and a half ago, someone said, "Oh, I'll help you do that." And I said, really? Mm-hmm. It's only been 18 years I've been trying to get this done. He said, no, we'll do it. So we got with a group called the Jungle Network, and they've put us on around the world. You can find us in lots of different places. I think we probably sent you all the information to put out there. Mm-hmm. But it's kind of groovy.
1: Yeah, they delivers live coverage, original programming from some of the world's most prestigious sports organizations, FIBA, WNBL, UEFA, Athletes Unlimited, the global TV network that you're talking about right now. And then you just mentioned the WNBA, which is having the draft tonight.
2: Yeah.
1: I mean, that everything you just talked about how they need better pay, need better, a better arrangement. That's what they were talking about, their collective bargaining agreement.
2: Yeah.
1: You know, like they went to the mat.
2: And a little more respect, right. You know, because it's not like they're sucking lollipops out there. These girls are kicking butt.
1: Yeah.
2: They are not fooling around. You know, they play like I remember people playing.
1: Yes.
2: You know, they play hard and they don't, you know, they don't need to be like.
1: Oh no, you can't tell Sophie Cunningham that if she's making sure you don't touch Caitlin Clark, for instance, you know.
2: And, there you go.
1: And they're still teammates and you know, the social media aspect of it, the burgeoning dollars that are coming in,
2: mm-hmm.
1: they're, you know, women's sports, certainly WNBA, softball, we were just, we had softball highlights on SportsCenter last night, Texas and Oklahoma, volleyball is becoming much more significant. I mean, I could go down the list here of what women's sports.
2: We cover it.
1: Well, I know
2: you're doing. We cover it all.
1: And I was telling you about the show Women's Sports Now,
2: right.
1: This show, along with Hello Sunshine and Firefly and Apex, and there's so many different other people coming together for an hour long show that we've got going on ESPN Plus and ESPN.
2: ESPN. I'm saying to you, we should all be doing this together.
1: Okay.
2: Because our point is, you know, women are doing amazing things in sports, and we should all be covering everything. And to be in bed with the preeminent sports network and take y'all, I mean, y'all are worldwide, but to take y'all through the world as we go through would be wonderful. I know that's the wrong thing. I'm not supposed to be saying stuff like that. Well, because you're not supposed to say, hey, listen, let's get in this bed together. Let's make this bed bigger. I'm not supposed to say things like that, but if I don't, no one will know that I want to be in bed with them. I don't know if that sounds as right as I mean it.
1: The business bed. Yes.
2: That's what I'm talking. I'm talking about the business bed.
1: Yes, and the large,
2: you know,
1: the California king size.
2: That's right.
1: Of
2: Jagunda bed.
1: The world's wide enough.
2: That's right.
1: You know,
2: that's
1: right. We say in Hamilton, you know, the world is wide enough for this sort of thing. And you could see again tonight it's the 30th WNBA draft tonight.
2: Man, it's exciting. I mean, I get choked up, you know, because they're going to be where they need to be, and I lived long enough to see this happening.
1: You never had a jump shot ever?
2: Yeah, look, no, never had a jump shot. I was a great runner. You know what I was? I was a really good runner.
1: Okay,
2: because I could go straight. If I was going in a straight line, I was great. If I need to carry something with me and throw it, not so much. Not so much. But I could run my little tail off.
1: Okay, very good. If you don't mind, let's take a break. I'd love to come back and talk to you about your acting.
2: Oh.
1: And your movie career. And
2: oh, that, career. Sure.
1: Yeah, of course.
2: I'll talk to you about anything, anytime.
1: I appreciate that. All right, we're here on The Rich Eisen Show with Whoopi Goldberg live.
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12: It trickles near the end line where Champagne picks it up with 5 seconds to go in the half. Now to Wemby with three at half court. He's going to pull a half court jumper. Hit it at the horn! Victor Wembanyama with a 45-footer from half court. 22 points at halftime for Wemby here in game four.
13: Hartenstein against Wemby. Back to the basket. Poked away by Castle. Good job, Steph. Steph's going to drive, feed Wemby. Goes in strong and throws it down with a big left hand.
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0: series is tied up at 2, heading back to OKC on Tuesday. 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Here's Harrison Sanford. I am Keith Irizarry. Thanks for spending some time with us. And Harrison, we'll dive right into that one. Did you think San Antonio would win this way on this night?
1: No, I find it very hard to believe that the Oklahoma City Thunder can get dominated in the way that they did. And that's exactly what happened. Dominated to the point where Victor Wembanyama was on the bench for majority of the fourth quarter. SGA did not play a single minute in the fourth quarter. And Keith, usually, usually when SGA doesn't play in the fourth, that means because the Thunder destroyed their opposition. Other way around tonight, incredible job by the Spurs, taking care of the ball, playing great defense, and most importantly, getting Victor Wembanyama the ball.
0: It was a first half of runs, and when I say that, I mean runs by the Spurs. So they go on a 12-0 run, take a 19-8 lead. They go on a 16-0 run, make it, they go up by 17 at that point. Then at half, you get the long heave by Wemby. We heard the call there. He ends up with 22 points, most he's ever done in a first half in his playoff career. You mentioned getting Wemby going. That was so crucial. But the weird thing is, Harrison, like getting him going, he still, before today, was averaging 30 in the series.
1: Yeah, but there is something about being intentional about getting him the ball early and setting the tone for how the game would be. And I think by getting him the ball early, you saw Isaiah Hartenstein picked up 2 fouls in that first half. I think might have even been 3. You had Chet Holmgren in trouble as well. And you put pressure on OKC to respond. And as we saw from the others tonight, they did not respond. In game 3, Keith, you had 13 of 28 shooting from what as many would deem them as the others, quote unquote. Jalen Williams, Jared McCain, Isaiah Joe, Aaron Wiggins, Cason Wallace. They were 13 of 28 from 3 in game 3. Tonight, 4 of 27.
0: Oof.
1: And when you have Wemby dunking all over the place, hitting mid-range jumpers all over the place, those guys might feel a little bit more pressure to respond, and that is not what happened tonight at all.
0: Head to the guest hotline now. Bring in George Sedano, ESPN NBA analyst, boots on the ground. So, George, we'll start here. What was the feel? What was the vibe like early on in this game?
2: Oh, there was a lot of urgency, you could tell, from the Spurs side. I mean, look, we saw that in game 3 as well. This time they were able to sustain it. I just think they did a much better job of playing really well, executing well, feeding off the crowd, and defensively really turned it up a notch.
1: George, looking at the other side for the Oklahoma City Thunder, no A.J. Mitchell, no Jalen Williams. What's the sentiment among the team around them potentially coming back in this series?
2: That I don't know. I don't have really an answer for that. These two teams are pretty guarded when it comes to injuries. So these are the two teams you don't really want to ask those questions about because they're not really going to give you much. I will say this. In regards to Jalen Williams, I did see him warm up before the game, but clearly he was not ready to go.
0: George, so much is being made of what Wemby has been able to do during this series. You're, you know, boots on the ground, watching him play and watching him lead. How exciting has it been to watch him continue to mature during this series?
2: I mean, look, he is the most exciting player in the sport and probably the most exciting player we've seen maybe ever. He's one of these guys that, again, I always tell people, if you want to watch an NBA game, and you're going to pick one that you're going to spend your hard-earned money on, spend it on Victor Wembanyama's game. If he's close by, go drive, go see it. If he's in your city, then don't waste any time. Go see him. He's just that, man. He's also a bit of a throwback, right? He's 22 years old. He cares about winning in a way that is unconscionable for a kid that age. I mean, it really, the last 22-year-old I saw that cared like this was LeBron. I mean, you have to go that far back. And not to mention just how he embraces the fact that, you know, the game could potentially be his, right? He could be the face of this league for a long, long time. He doesn't shy away from those expectations and he embraces them. So look, to me, what he does on a macro level is incredible. But when you watch him game to game, it's just insane. And look, you saw it tonight, right? That shot before halftime from 45 feet. That's the type of stuff you've never seen someone that height do on a regular basis. Like he hit a bunch of deep threes. He hit one before the half that really, you know, blew the roof off the building.
1: George, one of the reasons why Victor Wembanyama was able to get up 22 field goal attempts tonight in his 33 minutes was the Spurs, frankly, just not turning over the ball. Stephon Castle with only one turnover tonight. What can you say about the maturation process this Spurs team is going through throughout the course of these playoffs and even within these last four games of this series specifically?
2: Yeah, listen, and that's hard against this Thunder team. That's their bread and butter, man. Nobody gets more points off of turnovers than these guys, and they've done it to the Spurs. They've done it to everybody in this league for a couple of years now. So you got to take care of the ball. Ball security is number one. And when we talked to Mitch Johnson earlier today, that was the thing he said. Like, he stressed that that was the absolute number one thing on his bucket list of things that needed to get done today for them to have a chance to beat Oklahoma City and not fall down 3-1. So you're 100% right on the turnover aspect of this. And by the way, they didn't get overwhelmed by OKC's bench either, which had been destroying them. You know, I think it was 183 to like 74 or something like that, something in that range. You know, before this game started tonight. So they needed to do a better job of making that a little more even, and they did that tonight too.
0: George, the series is tied at 2. We'll get you out on this one. What are your expectations for game 5?
2: You know, I think this is going 7. I've said it from the beginning. I'll say it again. I would imagine OKC will probably win on their home floor, and then we'll just trade them off until we get to game 7 and then see what happens. I mean, these are the two best teams in the league. So not surprised that this will be a knockout, drag-out type fight.
0: The great George Sedano joining us right here on Game Night. Thank you for the time, and we'll catch up again soon, man.
2: You got it, man. Take care.
0: So many layers to this series. Harrison, again, it is Game Night, ESPN Radio, ESPN App, Sirius XM, Channel 80. He is Harrison Sanford. I am Keith Irizarry. So when you kind of peel this one, you peel the onion back, right? You peel apart this onion. What are some of the things, and we'll spend the next couple of hours doing this, what are some of the things that really stood out to you tonight about the Spurs winning?
1: Well, number one, it has to be the turnovers. As we talked about with George, you have Stephon Castle only having one turnover, the return of De'Aaron Fox getting a little bit more comfortable than he did in game number 3, his second game in this series. I think you have those two factors that really helped the San Antonio Spurs. Next thing, getting Victor Wembanyama the ball. 22 field goal attempts tonight in 31 minutes in the two losses, 15 and a half field goal attempts in 38 minutes. It was intentional to get him the ball. So those are the two things that immediately stand out to me. And as I was watching the game tonight, the other thing that really stood out to me, two other things. One, the Thunder absolutely need at least one of AJ Mitchell or Jalen Williams back. I don't think they're going to be able to create enough offense without those guys. Because without SGA ball handling, who are they really going to trust to initiate the offense? You know, they were able, the Thunder were able to survive

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1: Shooting, and to your point also about AJ Mitchell, who is a starter, then you take Casey Wallace, who I know he started over 50 games this year, but you have to move him into the starting role. It's like you're removing maybe your best bench player or one of your best bench players, putting him in the starting role. And sometimes, you know, sometimes taking a guy off the bench, it works perfectly fine. Just throw him in the starting lineup. It works. Other times it kind of almost screws up your mojo a little bit. And to me, it almost looked like Oklahoma City when they went to their bench. Once the shots weren't falling, they kind of just looked lackluster.
2: Yeah, and one of the things, too, with Mitch Johnson, and Mitch Johnson mentioned it before the game, he's enjoying this X and O's back and forth with Mark Dagnall, the head coach of the Oklahoma City Thunder. And you could see tonight, the Spurs were a bit more strategic in how they were guarding SGA. They weren't necessarily allowing as many open looks as they did before, guarding SGA a bit more one-on-one. And a telltale sign of that, you look at Alex Caruso, he had one field goal attempt on the night. One field goal attempt. Go back to game number two and game number three. It felt like Alex Caruso was just left open, and he made them pay. He had that 30-point game in game number two. But it just shows, game by game, X's and O's and game plans change. Which team is going to last to the end? Who's going to have the best game plan for the elimination games? That's what really might come into factor.
1: It is a lot of fun to watch both of these coaches and the star players and the role players adjust throughout this series. And you heard George Sedano say it. I think you agree. I agree. This feels like a seven-game series. It feels like one of those epic battles that we will continue to see. By the way, Oklahoma City, first road loss on the postseason. They're now 5-1. Another cool nugget for Victor Wembanyama. 324 points this postseason. He sets a Spurs record for the most points in his first career postseason. So he is cruising along. Mm. Speaking of cruising along, you had the basketball game. Was it the best game of the night? No, it wasn't. There was another one. It was on ice. Game night, ESPN Radio, the all-new ESPN app, SiriusXM, Channel 80, and tune in.
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1: Here's your ESPN Radio Tri-State forecast. Lows dip down to about 57. Tonight, under mainly clear skies, a blend of clouds and sun. Tomorrow, slight chance of rain showers. High temperatures reach up to 83. Lows dip down to about 61 tomorrow night. Currently, it's 65 degrees. I'm staff meteorologist Jennifer Wojcicki on ESPN Radio, AM 1590 WPVL.
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6: I'm Marty Hausberger. Earlier this evening, San Antonio's Victor Wembanyama was named All-NBA First Team. He played like it tonight in Game 4 of the Western Conference Finals against the Thunder.
7: Dribble handoff, Joe, knocked down, loose ball, no whistle. Here's Castle for Wemby. Look out, folks. Wemby throws it down with a left hand.
6: Mark Kestisher on ESPN Radio. That made it 84-60 Spurs. San Antonio evens a series with a 103-82 victory. Wemby finishes with 33 points. Out west in hockey, Game 3 between the Avalanche and Golden Knights, Colorado came out smoking with three straight goals in the first period, but Vegas scored the next five. They take a commanding 3-0 series lead with that 5-3 victory. Coca-Cola 600 out of a caution due to lightning with less than 40 laps to go. Two more stoppages since then, but with 27 laps to go, Daniel Suarez declared the winner under a red flag. Felix Rosenquist won the Indianapolis 500 by a whisker over David Malukas in a wild finish. The winner talking to ESPN's Ryan McGee afterwards.
8: I think in many cases I would have ended in the wall. So, yeah, thanks to David and Marcus and Pod. I know they're probably bummed, and they're all good friends of mine, but it was incredible racing against them.
6: Rosenquist won by 0.02 of a second, the slimmest margin in Indy 500 history. Baseball on ESPN Radio, Reed Detmer's nearly perfect for 8 innings, striking out a career-high 14. The Angels beat the Rangers 2-1 on a 9th-inning throwing error.
9: Hey, it's Michelle Smallman, and coming up Monday, Dak and the Cowboys, as well as Joe Burrow and the Bengals, they've been the darlings of the offseason, but I'll tell you if I'm buying any of the hype. 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

0: Vegas rallies 5 unanswered goals to beat Colorado 5-3, take a commanding 3-0 series lead. It is game night on ESPN Radio, the ESPN app, SiriusXM Channel 80. 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You can hit us up on the call-in line, 888-729-3776, 888-SAY-ESPN. He is Harrison Sanford. I am Keith Irizarry. And we bring in Jason Demers, NHL Network host and analyst. And JD, I was texting you during that game. It was wild. It was crazy. How did Vegas come back?
1: First of all, long-time listener, first-time caller, super excited to be here.
0: Love you, bro.
1: Thanks
0: for
1: having me. I think I just kind of tweeted it out. There's no excuses for why Vegas is up 3-0 other than they've been the better team for longer portions of each game in this series. And, you know, you can say that McCarr's a little banged up or McKinnon gets hurt, but they've just been solid up and down the lineup. You know, great contributions. William Karlsson knocks one in, who's been just such a good add for them. He was injured all this season, comes back in. He provides them with center depth that they so sorely needed because they're asking Tomas Hertl to do so much. And in doing that, Tomas Hertl scores probably the biggest game of his playoff career. And what a goal he scores, too. But you know, I just think it's a veteran team that's battle hardened, and there's a lot of guys that have won on this roster, and they understand the position they're in, and they understand the way they need to play, and they don't deviate from that game at all, and it's just allowed them this 3-0 lead right now.
2: Jason, only 4 teams in NHL history have completed an 0-3 comeback. Does the return of Cale Makar maybe change the probability of that happening in this series for the Avalanche?
1: Well, anytime a team goes up 3-0, I have to, you know, I hear that stat, and I was one of the 4 teams that got reverse swept, so it always hurts when I hear it. it just doesn't seem likely to me, especially with the way that Nathan McKinnon looked late in that game. He took a shot off the knee, and he did not look good at all the rest of that game. He looked like he was laboring. Makar looked decent, still doesn't look 100%, but nobody really is. I just think they just don't have an answer for the depth of Vegas and that style. And Vegas is kind of the first 2 rounds. You know, they played a Utah Mammoth team and then an Anaheim Ducks team that's very similar to this Colorado team, and they just keep them to the outside, even though they seems like Colorado has a lot of zone time. They're so good at taking away the middle, not allowing you those second and third opportunities, and they make it really hard, and they make it mucky. You know, it's just hard to get through, hard to get to the paint, hard to score goals. So I just can't see it. I don't see Vegas losing 4 straight games, no.
0: JD, before we move to the East, just a quick one to follow up. So you're telling us why Vegas is winning and leading 3-0. How surprised are you that they're up 3-0?
1: I mean, I'm surprised that the power, you know, there's certain guys in Colorado that I think are going to kick themselves. You know, Marty Natchez, Brock Nelson, who have kind of disappeared a little bit, and it's a credit to Vegas, but they just haven't been able to find a way to find, you know, the best line for me tonight for Colorado was the Parker Kelly line and Jack Drury. And if that's your best line against a deep Vegas team, it's really difficult. So, you know, for me, it's just everybody was kind of lauding the center depth of Colorado. But we forget that you got Eichel, Karlsson, Hertl, Dowd down the middle for Vegas. That's one of the better center groups in the NHL. So I think they match up well with them everywhere. And you know, it doesn't hurt that you also have a 100-point player in Mitch Marner on this team and who's doing just incredible things. And I would say he's a big part of that reason why they're up 3-0 and playing so well in these playoffs. But listen, it's funny. Confidence is a funny thing in the NHL, but also peaking at the right time is something that you see these teams that win cups. They just hit another gear just at the perfect time, and everything starts working for them, goaltending, defense, and scoring timely goals. So this is what you're seeing from Vegas, and for Colorado, it just seems to be a letdown after those 2 first rounds and some injuries.
2: Switching over to the Eastern Conference, the Canadiens only had 12 shots on goal game two against the Hurricanes and yet still forced overtime. Go back to earlier in the playoffs, they were able to beat Tampa Bay with only 9 shots on goal in that game seven. Can the Canadiens survive with so much minimal of an offensive attack?
1: Yeah, you know, it's funny when you look at that series, you know, Carolina is such a high pressure, just go north style of play. And the way they defend is man on man. But when you play man on man defense, anytime there is a breakdown, it's a grade A scoring chance. And Montreal is just so opportunistic and they have so many pure goal scorers that they don't need many opportunities to put the puck on the back of the net. So I felt like this series was going to be a little bit touch and go for Carolina because of that. And they got burned in game one. Game two seemed to be more of the Carolina Hurricanes style of play. They didn't give much, but like I said, Montreal has belief. They have confidence within themselves. They have a great coach back there that understands what he has and is able to kind of push the right buttons. And they play just very, I say careless in the best way because they just, you know, the outcome to them, they're going to err on the side of being aggressive and going for it. So that's what makes Montreal so dangerous. But I think Carolina, for me, is still the favorite. They seem ready and built for what's coming and built for this long run. So, and it was good that they finally got the monkey off their back of winning an Eastern Conference final game.
0: He's Jason Demers joining us right here on Game Night, and we'll leave you with this one. So is there any truth to the rumor that you have been voted best-dressed NHL analyst? Is that true?
1: That was put on by my parents. They started the poll, and they paid everybody off, and yes, I am the odds-on favorite to win best-dressed. And also worst-dressed, which is weird that I can win both awards back-to-back.
0: You know what? No one wins awards like you do, JD. You're the man. Thanks a lot, bro. And we will talk soon.
1: Appreciate it, guys.
0: There is Jason Demers, NHL Network host and analyst, good friend of mine. I've gotten a chance to work with him for the last couple of years. The NBA playoffs are on ESPN Radio. Tune in tomorrow for Game 4 between the Knicks and the Cavs. Coverage begins at 7:30 p.m. Eastern, presented by Gusto. Harrison, I saw this stat come across my timeline. The Oklahoma City Thunder, it was the first time that they scored less than 100 points since February 12th. What did you see from the Spurs defensively that you liked tonight?
2: I don't necessarily know if it was the Spurs defensively that led to that stat. Obviously, as we mentioned earlier in the show, I do think the concentration on SGA but not double-teaming him made it a lot more difficult for the Thunder to really get their offense rolling. But for me, the Thunder, they really, really depend on getting points off of turnovers. And that's just something that they weren't able to get tonight. They only were able to score 13 points off of 13 turnovers. I mean, in an ideal world, that's at least 26 points, 2 points per turnover, but they just weren't able to get as many opportunities because Stephon Castle took better care of the ball. And I think the one thing that maybe we don't give enough credit to is De'Aaron Fox. De'Aaron Fox, he could come back and only have 6 points. He could only have 5 points. Doesn't necessarily matter that much to me. It's the ball security. It's making sure that the offense runs smoothly. And once you have that happen, that's really what stops OKC from scoring the ball. 0 turnovers for De'Aaron Fox tonight and 22 shot attempts for Victor Wembanyama. That lets me know the Spurs were running their offense the way they intended to, and OKC wasn't able to break up their rhythm and get those fast break points that truly are their, that, in my opinion, that's their superpower, and they weren't able to enable it tonight.
0: I mean, I feel like the superpower may have also been for the Spurs, you know, having the sisters on their sideline, the nuns were there, divine intervention.
2: Doesn't hurt.
0: It does. Reggie Miller was on the broadcast, and I heard him say that something about one of the players, he's like, I may end up having to go visit if they end up doing, you know.
2: Hey.
0: So the Spurs end up winning 103-82. Again, the series is deadlocked at 2 apiece now, heading back to Oklahoma City on Tuesday. He is Harrison Sanford. I am Keith Irizarry. Speaking of the Spurs, the alien put on quite a show. We will hear from him next. It is game night. ESPN Radio, the all-new ESPN app, SiriusXM Channel 80, and on TuneIn.
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2: Victor Wembanyama had another game where he dominated as the San Antonio Spurs tied up their series in the Western Conference Finals against the Oklahoma City Thunder, dominating at home, winning 103-282. 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I am Harrison Sanford. If you'd like to chime in on the Western Conference Finals, hit us up on the call-in line, 1-888-729-3776, 1-888-SAY-ESPN. So Victor Wembanyama on the night, 33 points, 8 rebounds, 11 of 22 from the field, plus 29 while he was on the floor, Keith, and he just seemed as if he was determined from the outset to make sure that the Spurs even up this series.
0: Yeah, Harrison, you heard him after game three kind of talk about, you know, I need to be better. I'm not doing enough. I'm not helping us. It was a lot of I'm. And a lot of times when, you know, superstar athletes say the I and my and me, it's usually a bad thing. But for Wemby, I think it was a good thing. He's the leader of this team. Even at, you know, such a young age and being his first time in the postseason, he understands that the guys are going to go as he ends up leading them. So from Wemby, Wemby talked a bunch after this one, and obviously one of the things was on his mind about how you'd bounce back from game three into game four.
14: I didn't really wonder, no, because it's, we didn't do nothing unexpected, but the truth is that we had never been in this kind of situation before. It was our first deficit in a playoff series, and we just responded, but it was nothing amazing, it wasn't magic, we just did what we needed to do, and the series is far from over. We got six more wins before we can rest.
0: It is so impressive, Harrison, to listen to, I love that you just giggled on that one. Like, it's impressive to listen to him, because he casually is kind of almost cocky.
2: Oh, see, that is what got me. Did you hear what he said at the end?
0: Yeah.
2: Most players would have said, in his position, most players would have said, we have two wins left in order, because your focus is winning the Western Conference Finals and beating the Oklahoma City Thunder. He said, no, we have six wins left because they want four more potentially after this series in the NBA Finals. Eyes on the prize, eyes on the NBA championship, eyes on the Larry O'Brien trophy. That subtle note right there is pretty darn cool to me. It lets me know this, where his head is at and his level of focus. And I think the most difficult thing probably for him going through these playoffs, obviously it being the first time, when you're a big man, Keith, you don't necessarily bring up the ball. And so him and his teammates are trying to find ways where they can make him be effective. From game one, it's Alex Caruso guarding him. Game two, it's Isaiah Hartenstein pulling and grabbing. Game three, now we integrate our starting point guard in De'Aaron Fox. So game by game, new things are being instituted. New players are coming in and out of the series, and he's learning it on the fly. I think it's pretty darn impressive to see what he's able to put out there on the court with all the adjustments that are being made, particularly to stop him.
0: Rolling along, game night on ESPN Radio, Sirius XM Channel 80. Keith Irizarry, Harrison Sanford with you. More from Wemby, the Spurs center, on maybe his hardest critic. It might be himself.
14: I don't know if I'm hard on myself. We all have high standards, you know, and I know I have a lot of responsibilities, but I'm here for it. And yeah, it was better today. It wasn't perfect, but you know, we all of us, I'm talking like the whole organizations, we're going to have to do things that are not, that we didn't sign up for, you know. I'm an employee to play basketball, but I'm not an employee to talk to whoever and find out answers to. It's, we're all going to do things like that. And, that's why, as I was saying, I need to find ways to impact the game in many areas.
0: I mean, listen, I won't come on these airwaves and tell you, like, I didn't grow up a Spurs fan or anything like that. But Wemby is so ridiculously likable. When you listen, like, he is everything that I think a superstar should be. Listening to him talk and then how he does it all out there on the court.
2: The NBA is super fortunate to have a guy like Victor Wembanyama angling and potentially being the face of the league with not just his one-of-one style of play and his physique, but his demeanor when he gets a microphone, how he addresses the media, how thoughtful he is. And this is where Victor Wembanyama is super fortunate. What other franchise would you want to start your potential Hall of Fame career with than the San Antonio Spurs? You watch the game, you see Tim Duncan in the stands, you see David Robinson there, and De'Aaron Fox, the point guard for the team, noted during the postgame show that after the Game 3 loss, Greg Popovich walked into the Spurs locker room and called them out and basically told them how Game 3 was is not how the Spurs are supposed to play basketball, and he had choice words for them. Imagine this. Greg Popovich, who's dealing with his own health issues, still coming into the Spurs locker room with the fiery speech for his guys. He is being bred and being raised in the proper basketball environment, from the maturity to the experience that's around him throughout the whole organization. He's set up for success, man. And so it's going to be scary hours for the remainder of the league going forward with Victor Wembanyama leading the Spurs and leading the charge there.
0: And then it's Wemby doing all the right stuff, you know, separately too, right? Like, you know, going in, you know, getting work in with Hakeem Olajuwon and learning from the monks and learning how to, like, you know, settle himself down and calm down. But I think you nailed it. Being in this organization, like the San Antonio Spurs, if we took a straw poll of the most well-run organizations over, let's say, the last 25 years, they'd have to be top two or three, wouldn't they?
2: Absolutely. Absolutely. They had the five championships during that run that started in 1999 with David Robinson and Tim Duncan. And the thing about Tim Duncan that Greg Popovich always discussed was how Tim Duncan made himself coachable, and there was a trickle-down effect of it all. Honestly, I'll tell you here, Keith, as I've watched Victor Wembanyama and I see the environment he's growing up in, he has the best chance since LeBron James to be the greatest player of all time.
0: Wow.
2: The skill set is incredible, unique, one of one. We've never seen anybody with this size being able to score in the manner that he does. And I've said this before, Victor Wembanyama is one of the few players ever that can average under 20 points per game and still win MVP, because what he does on the defensive side of the ball is truly disabling for offenses. And then you throw in the part where he is playing. What organization is he representing? Who is he learning under? All of those things combine with his internal motivation to really, he has a roadway to being the best player we've ever seen. It sounds crazy when you think of Jordan and LeBron, but look at him. Look at the production. Look at the ability.
0: And he's doing it right away, too, right? Like, that's the thing. You know, he's barely legal to drink alcohol, and he is dominating this league in a way that we haven't seen maybe ever, doing things at a height that we haven't really seen maybe ever, and appears to be the kind of guy that, like, you watched him in the All-Star festivities, right? In the All-Star game, like, he was the one that set the tone for that. And so last night, Harrison, we had a conversation about, like, the face of the NBA and who it would be and who is it right now. Part of my take was, I don't know if we have a face of the NBA right now. I think we have a few options for it. Typically, I want a face of the NBA to be someone that has won a title or has won an MVP. I'm willing to take a step back. Even if the Spurs don't win this championship this year, I think he's the face of the NBA.
2: I think he is too, because I think we all want to watch this journey. There isn't one, let alone not just basketball fans. I don't think there's any sports fan that doesn't want to follow this one of one, abnormal, likable, unique basketball player. He's the face. He's the face to me. And trust me, I love basketball. There's a lot of guys that I like watching, but if I had to declare one, it's him.
0: Shai Gilgeous-Alexander is a back-to-back MVP, won a championship last year, was the MVP of the NBA Finals. But yeah, Wemby's doing things.
2: Yeah.
0: Just, it's different. It's just different.
2: And you're not, and Wemby doesn't, I don't see him having negative reception online. And obviously, when it comes to SGA, he is definitely a polarizing, a great basketball player, but polarizing.
0: Oklahoma City once looked unbeatable. What now? 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
30: I'm Marty Hausberger. From start to finish, Game 4 of the NBA's Western Conference Finals between San Antonio and Oklahoma City was controlled by the Spurs.
31: Horn sounds. Spurs needed a win to avoid a 3-1 hole, and they locked down the Oklahoma City Thunder defensively. San Antonio routs OKC 103-82, and this series is tied at 2 as the Western Conference Finals heads north to OKC.
30: Mark Kestisher on ESPN Radio. The Spurs stifled the Thunder from 3, allowing just 6 makes on 33 attempts. OKC also committed 17 turnovers. Spurs star Victor Wembanyama scored 33 points. Game 3 of the West Final in the NHL. The Golden Knights flipped history on its head. Vegas 0-19 in playoff franchise history when trailing by 3 goals or more. Exactly where they were after the first period to the Avalanche tonight. They'll make it 1-19.
32: Unlikely story for the Golden Knights. Now Hurdle takes a tip pass to the goal. He scores! Tomas Hurdle! The fourth straight Golden Knights goal! They've got the lead here in Game 3!
30: Fox Sports 98.9. Vegas tacks on one more and beats Colorado 5-3 to take a commanding 3-0 series lead. Coca-Cola 600 taken by Daniel Suarez, about 20 laps shy of the 400 scheduled. Lightning and rain halting the proceedings a little early. And Sweden's Felix Rosenqvist won the Indianapolis 500 by the slimmest margin in the race's history, beat David Malukas by 0.02 of a second.
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31: It trickles near the end line where Champagne picks it up with 5 seconds to go in the half. Now to Wemby with three at half court. He's going to pull a half court jumper. Hit it at the horn! Victor Wembanyama with a 45-footer from half court. 22 points at halftime for Wemby here in game four. Hartenstein against Wemby. Back to the basket. Poked away by Castle. Good job, Steph. Steph's going to drive, feed Wemby. Goes in strong and throws it down with a big left hand.
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0: to play in the fourth quarter. Spurs win 103-82. They will head to Oklahoma City on Tuesday with the series tied up at 2. It is game night on ESPN Radio, the ESPN app, Sirius XM, Channel 80. 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He is Harrison Sanford. I am Keith Irizarry. Our call-in line is 888-729-3776, 888-SAY-ESPN. So many ways to digest this game. Spent a boatload of time talking about the Spurs, and I think it's, you know, a good time to kind of break down the Oklahoma City Thunder. So, Harrison, you take a look at this Thunder, and they, listen, there's all these crazy stats, all right? So the first road loss of the postseason for them, the first time scoring less than 100 points since February 12th, da-da-da-da-da-da-da-da-da. If you had to pinpoint, and we'll do more, but if you had to pinpoint one thing that was the reason they lost Game 4, is there one thing that was the reason?
1: Yes, I think the Oklahoma City Thunder have an SGA problem, as in he's the only one. And the level of greatness that you're requiring of him, I don't know if he can't reach, if he can reach that without some help. This is, I couldn't believe it when I saw it. Through four games, SGA, a man who averaged over 30 points per game this season, shooting over 50% from the field. He's basically like the guard version of Shaquille O'Neal when it comes to efficiency. That's what SGA is known for. Through four games, 31 of 79 from the field, 39%. 4 of 15 from three, 26%, Keith. That's not SGA. That's a total opposite of who SGA is. If there's one thing SGA does, is that he plays basketball at a high level of efficiency. You can't get efficiency from SGA. The Thunder are in a world of trouble.
0: Only the sixth time that SGA, who had 19 points, by the way, was held under 20 points over the last two seasons.
1: My goodness.
0: Yeah, a little bit of an SGA problem, and the Spurs maybe adjusting and figuring out how to at least neutralize SGA. Mark Dagnall, the Thunder head coach, why did their offense struggle tonight?
2: I thought we left a lot to be desired on that end of the floor tonight. We didn't have the sharpness, force, or precision necessary to crack them, and they were really good defensively. Just their energy, their physicality, as you know, coming in, you know, like, you know, they're down and they're at home, and you can kind of expect that, but it's different when you're out there. So credit them, they outplayed us tonight, but the group we had can play a lot better than we played tonight as well.
0: I'll also say this, and again, Mark Dagnall, Thunder head coach, we'll hear a little bit more from him. Harrison, I don't think it's a great thing, and this is not to, you know, slight Isaiah Hartenstein. It's not a great thing when your first 8 points of the game is scored by Hartenstein and no one else can do anything for Oklahoma City.
1: Well, that's the bet that Mitch Johnson and the Spurs have made over the course of this series. Game number one was that they made the bet that Alex Caruso can't hit shots. Or game number two, rather, yet. They made the bet that Alex Caruso can't hit shots. And through those first two games, Alex Caruso was hitting shots. But at the end of the day, in order for the I think because of the level of defense that both of these teams play, there are going to be offensive struggles. I mean, we're talking about two teams that were in the top three in defensive rating this season. The Thunder were number one and the Spurs were number two. For the Oklahoma City Thunder, though, most of the damage that they do is off turnovers. Like, I thought it was incredible last year that they were really able to score in the manner that they did or survive the way that they did off of turnovers. But that's just what they do. And this year, when it comes to opponent turnovers per offensive play, Oklahoma City is turning teams over basically 14% of the time. And that's how they end up scoring so many points. Because they get those between the points off turnovers and SGA being efficient. But if the Spurs are going to play high-level defense, which they're totally capable of with Victor Wembanyama on the court, then you really are going to start to rely off those points off turnovers. And if you get guys like Stephon Castle and De'Aaron Fox taking care of the ball, it really makes that side of the equation extremely difficult for OKC.
0: Harrison, much is made, again, game night, ESPN Radio, ESPN app, much is made of the bench play for Oklahoma City Thunder, right? And the 76 points in the previous game and the dominance from the bench and the depth of this team. But in hour one of our show, you talked a lot about a few players that aren't on the court right now for the Thunder. So like AJ Mitchell and J-Dub. Why can't this, in your estimation, why, I won't say can't, why will the Thunder struggle to win this series if those guys can't play despite the fact that you've got so much depth on this roster?
1: Well, it's the skill set of those two guys. And let's not get it twisted. OKC is extremely deep. I mean, the fact that a guy like Aaron Wiggins barely played in game number two and the Thunder won 123-108 in game number three just shows you how talented they are. Aaron Wiggins only had 2 minutes in that game. He played a lot more tonight. But the skill set of most of those players that are coming off the bench, a Jared McCain, a Casey Wallace who's not coming off the bench, but he's considered one of the others, Isaiah Joe is a catch and shoot type of guy. Those are shooters. They need somebody to create for them. And so when you take AJ Mitchell, who is a creator, who could put the ball on the ground, when you take Jalen Williams, a guy who could get to the basket, put the ball on the ground and create for others, then you really look at SGA and the roster and you say, my goodness, he's the only one left that can create. Imagine the same thing for the San Antonio Spurs. Imagine if they were down Dylan Harper and De'Aaron Fox, and only Stephon Castle was their creator. And you're like, oh, wow. All the other guys are going to be somewhat be rendered obsolete if you can't get them the ball. And that's really where OKC is going to struggle, in my opinion. If they can't get at least one of those guys back, you can't rely on Shea to be the sole hub of creating offense when he already has a hard job scoring for himself. Now you're asking him to create for others. And he can't take a break. He can't because there's nobody else that can do it. At least it was AJ Mitchell. SGA can stand in the corner for a couple possessions. He can go to the bench comfortably. That's not the case if you don't have AJ Mitchell and you don't have Jalen Williams.
0: ESPN NBA analyst Kendrick Perkins was a guest of the 11 p.m. Sports Center. Was asked what the Spurs are doing that's making OKC struggle shooting.
3: You saw them dogs out there. Mm-hmm. And it started with Stephon Castle. I didn't know whether to call him a Doberman or a pit bull. The way they sicked him on SGA today. And he the one that really, yes, Wimby was the best player on the floor. But Stephon Castle's actually set the tone from the jump with his physicality. To be honest, I have never seen anybody in the league be able to guard SGA 101 like we're witnessing right now in Stephon Castle. That wasn't a lot of doubling coming. That was me and you, mano a mano. Everything was tough. The catches was tough. Him getting the ball, SGA trying to get the ball up the floor was tough. He was challenging his shots without fouling. He kept them off the free throw line. All across the board, I thought Stephon Castle tonight was the unsung hero of this game while Wimby was the best player on the floor.
0: You know what it is about Castle, too, is he's big enough to guard SGA and fast enough to guard SGA, and I mean this in all positive ways, mean enough to guard SGA also. Like, he is a dude out there that's got a mean streak, and Harrison, I love watching Stephon Castle play defense.
1: He's absolutely a terror on that side of the ball. And the good thing for the San Antonio Spurs for him tonight is that he was able to go into that, finish the first half, and he wasn't in foul trouble. And that's one of the things that can definitely hurt them, when he gets in foul trouble because he's their preferred defender. Devin Vassell has done a good job. Dylan Harper has his moments. Carter Bryant's a little bit too young out there to trust him in defensive minutes because he makes some rookie mistakes. Stephon Castle's the guy. He's a guy who probably should have gotten more notice for all defensive team. If you can have him out there, he's probably the only guy that Mitch Johnson truly trusts one-on-one on SGA. And even then, you're still going to send some help. So with his athleticism, his length, his tenacity, the Spurs are in a very good spot. They have great defensive personnel, obviously anchored by Wemby, but Stephon Castle's a big part of that puzzle as well.
0: Once again, San Antonio is victorious 103-82. The series is tied up at two games apiece. We will continue to hear from more stars from tonight's Western Conference Final, game number four. It, of course, is game night on ESPN Radio, the all-new ESPN app, SiriusXM Channel 80, and tune in.
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9: Here's your ESPN Radio Tri-State forecast. Lows dip down to about 57. Overnight, under mainly clear skies, slight chance of rain showers Monday. Highs level off around 83, partly cloudy skies. Clear skies Monday night, lows level off around 61. Right now, it's 64 degrees. I'm staff meteorologist Jennifer Wojcicki on ESPN Radio, AM 1590 WPVL.
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13: Horn sounds. Spurs needed a win to avoid a 3-1 hole, and they locked down the Oklahoma City Thunder defensively. San Antonio routs OKC 103-82, and this series is tied at 2 as the Western Conference Finals heads north to OKC.
0: 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He is Harrison Sanford. I am Keith Irizarian. Harrison, all right, so here are my highlights for you. Isaiah Hartenstein, he scores the first 8 points of the game for Oklahoma City. Shai Gilgeous-Alexander hits a jump shot to stop a five-minute scoring drought to make it 23-10. And now we have dead air on the Oklahoma City Thunder. Those were your highlights for OKC. That's not the way the night was supposed to go. But my goodness, the Spurs, they controlled this one from the get-go.
1: Absolutely they did. And controlling it meant for them taking care of the ball. OKC averages 22 points off turnovers in the regular season. They only forced one turnover from the starting guards tonight for the San Antonio Spurs. One turnover for Vassell, one turnover for Castle, zero for De'Aaron Fox. So they really got their water cut off on a main source of their offense. And when you factor in the quality of defense, we know the Spurs are capable of playing some regression to the mean for the others when it comes to shooting for OKC, and you end up having a 21-point blowout. Oh, and then also let's factor in desperation matters. Spurs knew there's absolutely no way they can lose that game four and go into game number five in OKC with their season on the line. So a lot of things were not working in the OKC's favor, and it played in the box score tonight.
0: You look at the San Antonio Spurs and the main pieces for their squad, the quote unquote important players are all very young. Like Vassell is like the seasoned veteran. De'Aaron Fox is, you know, like a newer guy on the roster and he's a veteran, but otherwise it's a lot of young players, but they are playing very mature. All right. Now we go to OKC, the two-time MVP in SGA was asked in the presser, why can't this offense get things going?
14: They just punched us in our face early. It's two games in a row. They've come out the aggressors. Last game we were able to course correct. Tonight, we just didn't do so. We gotta do a better job of starting the games. Obviously, it's a little bit more challenging when you're on the road, and we know that. But we gotta go out there and do it if we wanna win games, especially against a team that good.
0: You know, there's a feeling that I get a little bit, Harrison, about this Oklahoma City Thunder team after winning the championship last year and. I dare say cruising through the regular season a little bit this year. I think there were times they were coasting. I get this feeling, and I could be wrong. I get this feeling, and you heard it a little bit there. They kind of just think they can win whenever they need to win. They don't come out like hair on fire to start. And if something's got to change, otherwise they could end up losing this series.
1: That is true, and if you even go back to game number one, remember it was the Spurs that came out to the aggressive start. They started the game on an 11-3 run in game number one, a game that the Spurs eventually won. As SGA just pointed out, game three and game four, Spurs came out more aggressive. I think there's something to be said for the Spurs playing as if they have something to prove and really still learning on the fly, where OKC has so much confidence in what they have. So much confidence in what they built. And again, and this really stands out for me, when I've watched OKC over the course of the season, over the course of the past 2 years, it really does feel that they can flip a switch and they just turn it up defensively and they start making you cough up the ball. Next thing you know, it's one of these blitzes that they just put on you. It's a 15-3 run because they could make you turn over the ball. I mean, that's their superpower. And I truly believe that in this series, that might not be something that they can enable all the time. The Spurs, if De'Aaron Fox is on the court, I trust them to take care of the ball. If Victor Wembanyama is bringing up the ball a bit more, I trust them to take care of the ball. I truly believe that this is going to have to be one of those Shai Gilgeous-Alexander masterpiece series. It's going to have to be one of those series where he's averaging 30 points per game, where he's shooting over 50% from the field. What they're getting from him now is still great. It's still all-star level. It's probably still all-NBA first team level. But we need MVP SGA, not perennial all-star SGA. And that difference between MVP level and all-star level, it could be what decides this Western Conference Finals.
0: 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It is game night on ESPN Radio. He is Harrison Sanford. I am Keith Irizarry. You were talking about SGA and needing even more from him. What does he think needs to happen for his squad to regroup and get a win in game five?
14: Whether you win or lose, you want to learn the lessons from the game. And when you lose, they're a little bit louder. The lessons are a little bit louder, and that's just how we view it. Like, you want to learn through the wins, but sometimes you lose, and you gotta get better. In a series, that's what it's about, getting better and being better when you're done the series and you're ready to start the series and giving yourself a chance. That's what we focus on.
0: I want to sneak in another piece of sound here. Mitch Johnson, the head coach for the San Antonio Spurs, when he was talking about his team and what they did well throughout this series, but really in game number four, one of those things is how you defend SGA. So what's the game plan there?
15: I thought the guys did a great job, again, of just being connected where you're in team defense, and there are times, depending on the situation and the spacing and the circumstances, where you have to continue to move as the play unfolds and develops. And I thought we did a good job of being in, showing the crowd, but then also making appropriate reads and movements off that. And those guys did a heck of a job, obviously, with their dynamic ability on that end to lead that, I guess you could say, just in terms of resistance and the physicality and trying to make them take tough shots without fouling.
0: Harrison, whether you want to compare this to

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1: Shooting the three. Well, Victor Wembanyama was 3 of 7 from three tonight. and he ended up with 5 assists. I would have to pressure him more. And you have to force turnovers. I mean, that is the lifeblood of Oklahoma City. This Western Conference Finals, this is not like the 2016 through 18 NBA Finals when it was Warriors Cavs and we expected a lot of scoring. No, the superpower of both of these teams is going to be the defense. You got to crank your defense up another level. You got to employ your guys, play some defense, pick up full court. OKC is deep. They go, what, 10, 11 deep on their rotation? Well, if you're out there, you're picking up full court. We need, if I was Mark Dagnall, I would say, we need easier buckets. Because in the half court, it's going to be impossible to score at a consistent rate efficiently.
2: Yeah, it's a Thunder team when they are getting turnovers and they're getting out and running and they're getting layups and they're, you know, finishing strong. They're energetic. They're electric. And they're the team that won a championship last year. Again, I'm not trying to be hyperbolic. I'm not trying to, you know, be prisoner of the moment. Game 4 was a dominant performance by San Antonio. But all it did was make the series 2-2.
1: Right.
2: This is a series that is still, again, tied 2-2. There could potentially be 3 games left. And 2 of those games will be played in Oklahoma City. So I just gave you a whole boatload of numbers. Analytically, winners of 2 of 3? We'll discuss on ESPN Radio.
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3: I'm Marty Hausberger. Victor Wembanyama had 33 points, 8 rebounds, 5 assists, and 3 blocks, and the Spurs held Oklahoma City to its second lowest postseason total, beating the Thunder 103-82 Game 4 Sunday night to tie the Western Conference Finals. Coach Mitch Johnson loved what he saw.
4: I saw a lot, and I'm not surprised. I think our competitive response all year has been pretty good, and he's been at the forefront of that.
3: The Thunder hit only 6 of 33 threes and turned it over 17 times. History made in the NHL as the Vegas Golden Knights shocked Colorado in Game 3 of the West Final.
5: The Golden Knights will hold on for the biggest comeback win in their playoff history. The Knights win 5-3 and take a commanding 3-0 series lead against the President's Trophy winning Avalanche.
3: Fox Sports 98.9 on the final call. Vegas trailed 3-0 in the first, only to score the last 5. Previously in their playoff history, Vegas 0-19 when trailing by 3 or more goals. Colorado was 74-1 in their history when ahead by at least 3. Coca-Cola 600 won tonight by Daniel Suarez of Mexico. He's the first Mexican to win it. Baseball, Reed Detmers dealing tonight for the Angels against Texas on ESPN Radio.
6: 1-2 pitch, check swing, did he? Yes, he did on appeal. James Hoy down at first, rings him up. 14 strikeouts for Reed Detmers. 2 gone of the 8.
3: Detmers retired 24 of 25 batters. L.A. wins on a walk-off error, 2-1.
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12: No excuses. I don't feel like we're overmatched.
13: I wouldn't be surprised if we did an investigation and we discovered that half the team had already made vacation reservations.
12: 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That's where the mindset is.
14: Some of the sounds, some of the voices from the Knicks and the Cavaliers. It is game night on ESPN Radio, the ESPN app, Sirius XM, Channel 80. 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I'm Keith Irizarry. He's Harrison Sanford. So the Cavaliers are down 3-0, but maybe they're not. I don't know, because they sort of are, but they're not. And they could win, but they lost, and they might, but maybe, yeah. So, Harrison, you and I have known each other for a bit. We both like numbers. I mean, I think that numbers and stats are important to tell stories, right? Mm-hmm. But also, there's this thing. I don't know, like my eyes, they can see things happening. Here's what I can tell you for a fact. The Knicks are leading the series 3 games to none. Can you agree with me that I am correct about that?
15: Wholeheartedly and happily, I agree.
14: All right, cool. So now, if I were to turn around, and we'll play sound in a second, but if I were to turn around, Harrison, and tell you, but actually, the Cavaliers are leading 2-1, would you tell me, Keith, you're crazy?
15: I would tell you that you're more than crazy. I would say you need your ESPN radio rights revoked.
14: Cool. I appreciate you, and I appreciate your honesty. Now it is time to hear from the Cavs head coach, Kenny Atkinson, analytically speaking.
16: Analytically, I think we've won the expect. I said 3 out of 3. We're 2 out of 3 in the expected. I don't know if you guys follow that. It was like an expected score, you know, and we won 2 out of 3. And I know you're looking confused, but there is really, you know, if you believe in process and all that, like, man, our – So, I, you know, I'm take that layer. I know I don't throw that on them. I see it for myself. I'm like, man, we have this feeling. I have this feeling. Then I can go to our analytical table and be like, man, we are. You know, and last night it was, the expected score was like 1 point or 2. Us shooting way below expected, them shooting way over. You know, and I know no one wants to hear that. I think you guys like hearing it. I know, you know, general public, no one wants to hear that. Everyone's outcome based. And yeah, sure. I get that too.
15: Wow. All right. So I was very facetious to open this up. So I think I said enough for now. Let me let you react to that. Go ahead.
17: Usually when we get to the end of playoff series featuring James Harden, it's James Harden that is on the Summer Jam screen. So maybe Kenny Atkinson, in a favor to his star point guard, is trying to take the heat off of James Harden, because Kenny Atkinson, you have taken all of the spotlight for the Cavaliers' blunders in this series that has you in a realistic 0-3 deficit. From the collapse in game number 1 to whatever in the world happened in game number 3. Let's speak on the analytics. Does analytics actually measure passion, desire, will?
15: I don't believe so.
17: Because if anybody watched game 3, particularly in the fourth quarter, the Cavaliers quit. What does the analytics say about that? Can the analytics track lack of passion, lack of desire? Maybe if the analytics track that, tracked effort, maybe Kenny Atkinson would realize that analytically, you're losing this series 3-0. Because what I saw from the Cavaliers in game number 3 was a team that said, we're just not good enough. And yes, there is some truth to what Kenny Atkinson is talking about. They did miss some open looks. That is for sure. But that's what happens in the sport of basketball. There's not one champion that will tell you they shot perfectly in every game. At a certain point, your desire usually is what helps predict what happens on that side of the court. And I mentioned desire because usually desire and passion translate to defense. And the Cavaliers don't play a lick of it. They have no answer for Jalen Brunson. They have no answer for Karl Anthony Towns when he's running as the hub of the offense. Mikal Bridges is lighting them up from mid-range. OG Anunoby's doing his thing. Did the analytics tell you that it was smart to leave Josh Hart open all game long in game number 2? Did the analytics tell you what happens when you give a player confidence? I'm sure the analytics told the Spurs to leave Jalen Williams open in game number 3, and he cooked them. That's why the defense changed in game number 4. I understand what he's saying. I truly do. But you gotta read the room. You're down 0-3. There's gotta be that's not encouraging the troops, in my opinion.
15: I'm gonna try to take the other side for a second, even though I'm not there, but I'm gonna try. I'm gonna try my best, okay? What if I told you that Kenny Atkinson was using us in the media to get his message across to his players that this series is not as far gone as some people think? We're right in there, and all it takes is a bounce of a ball here or there, and we could be right back in it. Is there any way that could, I don't know, work?
17: No. I mean, number one, if that was something I was going to say if I was Kenny Atkinson, I would say that in the locker room. I would not say that to the press, because now, from a national standpoint, you're going to deal with your players and your team essentially being clowned by everybody else in the media, from fan bases alike. Because I'm all into this series, I'm following Cleveland media as well, and they're killing Kenny Atkinson for saying what he said. And when it comes to that too, honestly, at the end of the day, I forget the phrase. You know what they say? Sometimes, would you rather win, or would you rather be right? Mm. Like,
15: if Kenny Atkinson, fine. If you want to, if you just want to live and die with your process, go ahead. Or maybe your process needs to change. You know, like, okay, we generated this many open threes. Okay, great. And you lost the game. Maybe your game plan shouldn't be to generate offensive threes. Maybe your game plan should be go to where maybe you have a better advantage on the interior with a guy like Evan Mobley or the pick and roll game with Jared Allen. I'm not a coach. So I don't know the whole thing. But the process, frankly, is flawed. And that's why you're down 0-3.
14: Let's sneak in a bite here from Quentin Richardson, Q Rich. He joined ESPN, the Sports Center earlier in the day. He's an ESPN NBA analyst, and he discussed how a team can and did the Cavaliers have any ability to bounce back from that Game 1 debacle.
18: I feel like that Game 1, it was a soul snatcher for the Cavs. It's proven that they haven't been able to recover from it. Like you said, he mentioned it twice, and I think it really sticks out that when you lose those type of games, when it happened, I was waiting to see the response in Game 2, like, can they recover? But in my mind, after they lost that lead and lost the way they lost in Game 1, I felt like that was the series right there. But I wanted to give it its just due and just, you know, see how it played out. But everything leads to that game snatched their soul. It took the whole series away and it put them in a bad way to where they can't recover from it.
14: Listen, the Cavaliers are a good basketball team. I say that on purpose. They're a good basketball team. The Knicks are a better basketball team.
15: Yep. 100%. I mean, notice when Kenny Atkinson was talking about his team and the process being good, notice how he was really emphasizing the offense. And that's the difference between the Cavaliers and the Knicks. The Knicks also are a very good defensive team with Bridges, with Hart, with OG Anunoby, and as great as the process could end up being for the Cavaliers, they're still not going to play good defense. So you could have one of those games where everybody goes lights out from three. Are you going to stop the Knicks? The evidence has shown they cannot. That's why they gave up a 22-point lead in the fourth quarter of game number one, because you can't stop anybody.
14: It almost feels like the Cavaliers are just hoping that the Knicks will miss shots or turn the ball over. They're not able to actually force those things to happen. There you go. So the New York Knicks have won 10 consecutive games. The last time they were in an NBA final.
15: Yes, they have.
14: 1999. I had a full head of hair. I was in college and I was loving life. I'd like to love life again. So New York, will they head to the NBA Finals? We discuss that and more. It's Game Night on ESPN Radio, the all-new ESPN app, Sirius XM Channel 80, and, of course, on TuneIn.
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14: 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He is Harrison Sanford. I am Keith Irizarry. And you got a bunch of New York people right now on your airwaves. So we're going to be talking about these New York Knicks. And, you know, Harrison, you look at... So if you go over the last couple of years with how this roster has been constructed, you know, 2 years ago, we were told the roster was constructed to get by the Boston Celtics. They got by the Boston Celtics. You fall short against the Indiana Pacers, right? Then we were told that Tibbs was the guy, but then you were told that Tibbs isn't the guy, and now it's going to be Mike Brown. And then there were some hiccups early, and you're like, is Mike Brown the guy? But he clearly seems to be the guy because this team is not exhausted in this postseason. So you put all that together, and you are one game away from making it to the NBA Finals for the first time since 1999. You and me were New York guys. We followed these teams since we were kids. We both cover this team for different networks as well. So give the nation a feel. What would a Knicks Finals appearance mean to this city?
17: Elation. It would mean it's like a beam of joy that's it's like an internal beam of joy that just spreads amongst all. I've lived, even though I'm a New Yorker, I've lived in six different cities, Keith, throughout my course of my life and career. And the one thing I did not like about myself, right, living in these other cities, and I noticed it, was that I was like, wow, New York really makes me an angry person. Why do I feel alarmed when I walk down the street and somebody says hi to me? When I used to live in Ohio, I remember my first day of work in Ohio, this lady saw me walking down the street, 20 years older than me, whatever. She goes, hey, young man, you have a nice tie. And I'm like, is something wrong with my tie? I'm like looking at myself like, okay. Somebody else would say, hey, how you doing? And I'd be like, ugh. What's why are you talking to me? Because that's how New Yorkers are bred. We don't say hi to each other on the street. We don't acknowledge each other in passing. We got places to go and people to see, and we need to be there at a fast rate. But this time of year, with the Knicks in the one win away from the NBA Finals, you can hug somebody on the streets of New York and they hug you back. For the first time in New York City history, you can say hello. And the person across the street or right in front of you would say hello back. New Yorkers, wouldn't you know, we have joy. We're pleasant. We're not mean. Take the AirPods out your ear and they'll say hi right back to you. Amazing. It's a one of one occurrence in Gotham. This doesn't happen. But it's happening now. That is how happy people are. You can actually have a conversation with your fellow New Yorker who could be a total stranger to you. We're all happy. We're beyond, I can't even put it into words how happy people are.
14: Let me go a little further with the New York sports scene as well, too, because, all right, so the thing about New York is there are so many teams that you can root for, right? So football, you've got the Giants, you've got the Jets. If you want to claim Buffalo, you can do that as well. Most tri-state people don't. They consider Buffalo a little bit different. Hockey, you've got the Islanders, you've got the Rangers, and some people root for the Devils because of the tri-state thing. Football, you got Giants and Jets, right? And I know that the Brooklyn Nets are technically in New York, but they're not the team most New Yorkers will claim. It's a Knicks city. It is different when the New York Knicks are doing their thing. Quentin Richardson spent some time playing for the New York Knicks. He was on game day, ESPN NBA analyst. And what would a title mean for New Yorkers?
7: When you look at the landscape of New York sports, right, you got the Mets, you got the Yankees, you got the Giants, you got the Jets, you got the Islanders, you got the Rangers. You got two of everything except what? The Knicks. Like now they got Brooklyn, but if you a real New Yorker, they don't consider that New York's team. They consider the New York Knicks, and they are the sole one. Everybody else is kind of a split. Some people Mets fans, some people Yankees. This is the one thing that they all come together on.
14: Q Rich echoing my sentiment. I love it there. Thank you. Quentin Richardson on game day a little bit earlier. Again, Keith Irizarry, Harrison Sanford right here on game night on ESPN Radio talking about these New York Knicks. So the other part about this Knicks team, too, is they're deep now. Like last year, you had moderate depth. I don't know if you trusted the depth. This is a team now where, I mean, fans have fallen in love with Jose Alvarado. Like, you could go as deep as that and go, that's my guy. I love Jose.
17: Yeah, it's beautiful to see. They're not just deep, but they actually run or they actually operate in a way that actually exposes their depth. And yes, last year that was a big concern. With Tom Thibodeau as the head coach, he wasn't really going into the bench, and you could argue that maybe the talent wasn't just there on the bench. But I want to really focus in on the power of the starting lineup and how deep just the starting lineup is in itself. Before they decided to make Karl-Anthony Towns more of the hub of the offense, it felt like the team lived and died with Jalen Brunson's success, and Jalen Brunson's absolutely great. But what has happened is the New York Knicks, by giving Karl-Anthony Towns the ball, have hit their final form. Last year, Jalen Brunson missed a month of the season with an injury, and OG Anunoby averaged 20 points per game during that stretch with Jalen Brunson out. And I kept on saying to myself, wouldn't it be nice if OG can still average 20 points per game with Jalen Brunson healthy? That's the idea that you want with the Knicks. Yeah, you want Jalen Brunson to be great, but you want other players to be great while he is being great. And that's what's happened now ever since game 4 of the Eastern Conference first round series against the Atlanta Hawks. Giving the ball to Towns is allowed. Jalen Brunson is going to be Jalen Brunson. But OG Anunoby during these playoffs is averaging 19 points per game. Mikal Bridges is shooting something like 65% from the field these playoffs, particularly since they started the 10-game winning streak. You just have everybody's contributing now. Not just Brunson and maybe another guy the next day and another guy the next day. The starting lineup is one of the few starting lineups that can have four guys score 20 points in the game, and you wouldn't be surprised. And that's what's been unlocked. They're at their final form at the right time. They're playing beautiful basketball on both sides of the floor.
9: 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More likely, the Knicks close it out in four, or the Thunder lose to the Spurs. What do you got? Put you on the spot.
17: More likely, the Knicks close it out in four, or the Thunder
9: lose the series.
17: The Knicks are going to win. The Knicks are going to win game four. Yeah. They smell blood in the water. That was when we go back to game number three and four against Philadelphia and look at the last 3 minutes, 4 minutes of game number three against the Cavs. The Cavs quit, and they quit because they know they're not the better team. The Knicks are going to come for blood, and I do think you'll get a lot more Knicks fans in Rocket Arena as well, because that fan base probably knows that it's over. Those tickets are going to be a lot cheaper for Knicks fans, and it's Memorial Day Monday. They're going to take over Rocket Arena. Knicks are going to take over the series and close it out on Monday night.
9: Knicks are 2.5-point favorites against the Cavs.
17: Lay more points. That's a double-digit win for the Knicks.
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9: I like the Knicks to win. I like the Knicks to cover. Here's one thing I'll throw out there. You might want to take the Cavaliers to score, to reach 10 points before the Knicks do. It's a bet I've given out a few times, and I like that one. Get them a couple of buckets early. It is SportsCenter All Night with Jay Reynolds coming up. For Harrison Sanford and everybody here, I am Keith Irizarry. 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
16: 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Lows dip down to about 57.
0: overnight under mainly clear skies. Slight chance of rain showers Monday. Highs level off around 83, partly cloudy skies. Clear skies Monday night, lows level off around 61. Right now, it's 64 degrees. I'm staff meteorologist Jennifer Wojcicki on ESPN Radio, AM 1590 WPVL.
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2: Well, the Packers will get OTAs underway this week in Green Bay. It's phase three of the offseason program. Going to be the first time the team can do full-speed on-field work. Meanwhile, the Wisconsin football team also going to get back to work this week as their summer workouts begin in Madison. And the NBA draft, now less than a month away. Most expect the Bucks to trade Giannis Antetokounmpo before the draft gets underway June 23rd. With this Wisconsin Sports Zone Network update, I'm Zach Heil, Print.

Beautiful Friday. You may hear a little breeze blowing through the studio. Patio door is open. Windows are open. Studio's breezy today. I like it. Like it a lot. Like it a lot. And we've got a Packers schedule, and there are people loving it. There are people hating it. And I got one guy that I talk to all the time, went through it with me last night. Last year, he got the schedule right. He had the win total correct. The only two games he messed up, he had the Packers beating Cleveland and beating Chicago in the end of the season. Those were the two games he messed up. Otherwise, the Packers got a couple of wins that he didn't think they would get. But, and he didn't have the tie. But he's been right more often than not. My cousin is like this weird savant. So I called him last night. We were talking. He lives in Indiana. We were talking last night. I'm going to tell you this, okay? I'm going to tell you this because you're going to think I'm nuts. But we're going over the schedule. He picks Cincinnati to get 11 wins and get to the postseason. I said, okay, you know, I can see that. And he was going through Cleveland. He's going through the AFC North. And he says, I'm going to look at the Packers schedule. I'll call you back. I said, okay. Calls me back. He says, well, you know, with all the different games and a lot of the games at home being like prime games and primetime games and exciting games, he says, the Packers will go 13-4. I said, dude, I don't know what you're doing on the mountain out there in Indiana, but does it involve short white cigarettes and sheep? He said, I'm telling you, statistically speaking, on paper, being healthy, and the guys that the Packers have added, he really likes. He said, book it. Packers are 13-4, plus or minus one. I said, you're out of your mind.

said maybe 11 wins. He said, no, I'm looking at 13 wins. So I went through them with him last night. We'll do that today. So there you have it. How about that? 13-4. And it doesn't involve weed or sheep out there in Indiana on the farm. So threw that out there. Brewers get a nice win yesterday. Cubs get a win as well. So the Brewers are still 2.5 back. They head off to Minneapolis now. They're going to be in Minnesota this weekend. And then they go down to the Windy City. Then they go down to the Windy City. So we'll see what happens there. In addition to that, did you read the story regarding, and the Miles Turner comments that came out of that podcast regarding the Bucks? And I started getting reaction on this. The reaction, completely different from me to others. Others said, you were right. Doc Rivers has no control. He doesn't know what he's doing.

0: yada, yada, yada. And I can't totally disagree with that. But that article, to me, that article to me sounded more like an indictment of Giannis. Sounded more like an indictment of Giannis with what Miles Turner had to say. Of a lack of leadership. It was not a flattering piece on Giannis. It was not flattering comments. It was basically like, hey, he's the guy that's earned his right to do whatever the hell he wants. So instead of being the leader and showing up and holding guys accountable, which you would assume he would be doing because he's striving for a championship, right? Instead, he packed it in. He's showing up late, making the plane wait hours for him, for others. Others, even Miles Turner said, hey, look, when they said be there at this time, we all knew don't come for another hour because Giannis will show up when he wants to. So, yeah, there was some things there. Oof, not good. Not good. I thought that was just a bad look for Giannis, to be perfectly honest with you. So that was me, but I had a different take on all of that. So there you go. You want to get a hold of it. Today's a good day. We've got, correct me if I'm wrong. Now, normally we chime in every day. Grant, tell me if I'm wrong. We got Peter Bukowski coming up out of the hour.
1: Correct. And Mike Clemens at 11:35.
0: Mike Clemens at 11:35. That's a banner day right there. Mike Clemens, by the way, is going to tap all three. He's going to tap a little Bucks. He's going to tap a little Brewers, and he's going to give us a breakdown of the schedule. He's already, you know, where he's going to stay when he goes to New Orleans. He's going back to the house in down in Bay St. Louis, Mississippi. He's already tapped that house that we stayed in there for Super Bowl. So Mike doing a little a revisit, if you will, of our fun time together, hanging out for a week long event down there for Super Bowl. In New Orleans. So Mike's already checked that out. So there you go. You want to chime in, do it. 877-867-1670. 877-867-1670. Text us. 608-321-1670. Find us on YouTube. Go to YouTube. By the way, I didn't even realize this. Didn't even realize it. But we have now gone over 7,000 subscribers on YouTube. Didn't even realize it. I got a notification. YouTube said, congratulations. You have hit the plateau of over 7,000 subscribers. Now, let me say this. 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Make the meter move behind us. For many of you yesterday, you did, and I appreciate it. Thank you so much. Over there on Instagram, growing the Instagram page. We got a long way to go. We're not going to get that many today. We'd love to get to 5,000 by the end of the week, but by the end of the day today, we're not going to gain about 80 followers. But if you want to follow us on Instagram, simply The Bill Michaels Show, and we need to get to 5,000 and then beyond. And then we'll go for six. Follow us on Facebook and TikTok as well. The Twitch app, the Kick app, the LinkedIn app. Catch the show TV-wise tomorrow night, 8 o'clock Central Time, My24 TV in Milwaukee. My24 TV in Milwaukee. There you go. Grant Bills, I was thinking of you yesterday. I was out. There's the banana.
1: Well, I'm not going to cramp. It's a four-hour show.
0: Right? Got to be careful. And pace yourself.
1: You were thinking of me yesterday?
0: I was thinking of you yesterday. I got off the air. I had work to do. So I went downstairs when I was going to work out. But I sat down. I started watching a Brewers game. And I was a little bit sore from the workout the day before. So all I did was cardio yesterday. However, I started opening up the outside. I opened up the patio a little bit. I blew everything off of the tiki bar. And I turned on the TV, and there it was. I was watching a Brewers game outside, and the Brewers are just crushing, just dominating, getting a win. And I thought, this is going to make Grant sleep a little bit better tonight. And I'm sure you did.
1: It helps with the Tuesday night game a little bit. Because okay. They finished the homestand 5-1. The heartbreaker about Tuesday night would have been if they come back and they lose the series yesterday.
0: Right.
1: And you felt like you were literally one out away from a series win, and then you come back and you lose the, you know, Tuesday and Wednesday. So luckily they didn't do that. Kyle Harrison looked like a stud, and that trade with the Red Sox, I did 10 minutes on it last night. I just don't understand it. I don't understand why the Red Sox gave the Brewers that guy for three utility infielders. It makes zero sense to me. That guy's been a stud.
0: Yep. I got two things here. Oh, first of all, thank you very much, Jake. Jake says, why have you not acknowledged us?
2: There's nothing like the view from the cheap seats.
0: Hello to everybody this morning watching us over in the cheap seats, in the streams, all the different ones. Whether it's Roger or Brett, Andy, everybody in the cheap seats, thank you for hanging out with us. So we appreciate that. Cheesehead Chris and Sean and Wisco family. Everybody, Cindy's over there every morning. Cindy and Wisco family always there. They're always there. So, and Brett, everybody, thank you so much for watching us and paying attention to us over there. So, here's another thing coming up. Well, we got Peter Bukowski bottom of the hour. I'm going to do this now then. To hell with it. I'm going to do it now. So we have solidified for those of you that either go to or live in Door County. Those of you that either go to or live in Door County. We are coming to Door County. We have solidified everything. We got a place to stay. The RV is coming. So is the motorcycle. I'm going to trailer it up there so I can kind of putz around Door County a little bit. But we are coming up. We are going to be at the Door County Fire Company. Door County Fire Company on Thursday, July 30th in Sturgeon Bay. Then on Friday, the 31st, we're going to be in Bailey's Harbor at Lake Fire Winery. Over there, Bailey's Harbor, Lake Fire Winery, we're going to be there. So we got two shows coming up in Door County. Door County Fire Company, we're going to be in Sturgeon Bay on Thursday the 30th. And then on the 31st, we're going to be at Lake Fire Winery in Bailey's Harbor. The only disappointing thing in this is A.J. Dillon's going to be gone by that point in time. He's going to be in training camp. We're going to check and see if we can get maybe Kevin Harlan to join us for one of them for a segment or two. But that was the only thing, is we wanted to do it when we could get A.J. Dillon up there, but he's got to leave earlier than that. So I already checked with him. So we were kind of waiting on all of that. But we do got a place to stay. We're taking the RV and staying in the RV. But we're going to be at Door County Fire Company in Sturgeon Bay on the 30th, on Thursday the 30th of July. And the 31st, Friday the 31st, we're going to be at Lake Fire Winery in Bailey's Harbor. Strap yourself in, pet your dog, tell your neighbors, we are coming to Door County. There you go. So we got that out there, too. Feel good. We're off to a fast start today. So when I said 13-4, you're still sitting in your chair, so you didn't fall out of it. I can see that. Now, when you went through this, if you haven't already, did you think a 13-4 season? Are you thinking like a 10-win or 11-win or what?
1: No. 11 wins, maybe. Yeah. If this team wins 13 games, that would be a very pleasant surprise. Just because
0: that would be an amazing season.
1: Yeah, it would be an incredible season. And I think it would show, most importantly, that they have grown up a little bit and progressed past some of the warts we've seen the last 2 years. I'm not going to hold Jordan Love's first year as a starter. Well, they're the seventh seed. Well, that's fine. That was his first year as a starter. But these last 2 years, just losing games you're not supposed to lose. If they win 13 games this year, that means that they've taken a step and they've grown up and they've become a more serious contender. I need to see them do that before I can predict it. So I would not predict 13 wins, even though the schedule seems to line up in some advantageous ways.
0: So I'm going to go through this with the logic that my cousin sat down with last night and the numbers that he gave me. Minnesota, just getting off, new quarterback, all that kind of stuff. They're going to get a little bit of a push. They're going to be excited to get Green Bay there, but the Packers should win that game on the road at Minnesota. One win. New York is New York. They're the Jets. They should win in New York. Then he said, teams that travel on Thursday nights are more likely to lose. Atlanta comes into town on Thursday night. Packers off to a 3-0 start. Tampa Bay is somewhat of a team in flux right now. He said the only thing that's going to be different is if it's hot in Tampa Bay, still, you're talking about October 4th. It can still be in the 80s down there. It can be kind of a big game for the Packers. But he said Packers should win that game. Coming home, gold package game. Chicago, 3:25 on Sunday, October 11th. Which, by the way, Marty Brenneman's coming to that one. I got a text last night. Marty and Amanda and their nephew and everybody, they're coming to that game. So I'm going to have some dinner that night before with the Hall of Fame broadcaster, which is kind of cool. They texted me last night. But he said, look, they should get that win. They get the home win. You take care of your home field. Sunday night games, teams traveling on Sunday, playing Sunday night, having to go travel back out on Monday or Sunday night after the game. He said, whatever reason, there can be this distinction in which teams lose. Packers will have home field advantage. You protect the home field, blah, blah, blah. Packers should win that game. On the road in Detroit, their first loss of the season. They come back home. They're at home on Thursday night. Again, a Thursday night home game in which they don't have to travel and the other team does. More likely to win. going to New England on a mini bye. They should get a win. Said, be careful. Sunday night, or Sunday, November 15th, is the game that's going to get you. That's going to be the Minnesota game. You're looking forward to the bye. You start to look ahead to getting rest and relaxation. But by then, Minnesota's offense should start to take shape. That'll be a game that you should get, but you don't. That'll be a loss at home. Two losses on the season. On the road, Wednesday, right after that, on the road that Wednesday, night before Thanksgiving, very tough place to play at Los Angeles against the Rams. He said that's going to be a loss. A week and a half later, you go on the road, you're taking on New Orleans. New Orleans, bad team. You should get New Orleans. So you've got three losses as of right now. Okay? Then you got Buffalo coming to town. Sunday night should favor the Green Bay Packers. Buffalo, depending, he's not quite sure, but he said depending on if they do end up with A.J. Brown, with more weapons for Josh Allen, more experience, it's going to be towards the end of the season. The weather isn't going to make a hill of beans to Buffalo. They don't care. They're coming into Lambeau Field. Josh Allen, very tough to contain. If you got a good defense, blah, blah, blah, blah, blah. He said that's going to be one where you lose another one at home. Then you get Miami at home. That's a win. Miami coming in December 20th to play in the cold weather. Not going to happen. On the road at Chicago. He said that's going to be one that's going to be a battle. It's almost a coin flip at this point, but it's a noon game on Christmas. Traveled teams on days like that don't necessarily get favored, but revenge from last year, he's just going to give the nod to the Green Bay Packers. Then you get Houston at home, that's a win, and Detroit at home, that's a win. So he said 13-4 via that logic. Between the betting odds, the win percentages, the gut feeling, the coin flip, 13-4. Now, if they end up 12-5, I'll take it. I'll take it. But four of their last five games of the season are at home in the elements in which they should be better. Does it make sense? Not bad, you know? Now again, this is not me. This is his logic, not mine.
1: I like more the fact those late games late in the season. I don't know that the Packers are that much better in the cold, but I love that the Dolphins have to come up here, the Texans have to come up here. To me, it's more about, you know, what warm weather, what dome team can you get to come play up here rather than, oh, the Packers are really great in the cold, because I don't think they necessarily are.
0: I went through this schedule and I thought to myself, by the time I got done with it, I said 11-6, 12-5. I was not that optimistic at 13-4. I told him, I said, I think you're off. But if they end up with 12-5, then he said 13-4 plus or minus one. I said, okay. But if it ends up 12-5, I got to give him credit again. So there you go. That's the way we start off. Now, what is everybody complaining about? I'm hearing that the green package people got hosed, the gold package people got hosed. I'm like, wait a minute. First of all but two of the home games are some type of either nationally televised or regionally televised big games. I get it. You know, Thursday nights, Monday nights, Sunday nights, all that kind of stuff. I get all that. You know, I understand that. It's not necessarily conducive to people coming from far, far away. The only thing that it interrupts for me is, the next day, did you see that, they play that Thursday night before we do the tapping of the golden keg or the tapping of the golden can up in, La Crosse?
1: I
0: for Oktoberfest?
1: Thought about that.
0: Oh yeah, they play a Thursday night game before that. So I'll be at Lambeau Thursday night, get off the air at midnight or 1 a.m., drive over to La Crosse, and have to be with you guys at 7 in the morning to tap the golden can and then get over to the Oktoberfest grounds to set up.
1: I love Packer games at Oktoberfest. I don't think we've had one since Packers-Eagles when Rodgers was still here. That was maybe 4 or 5 years ago. I love Thursday night games down at the Fest grounds. Now, I don't have to drive back from Green Bay, so I guess I have that going for me. I will enjoy that. I feel bad for you. That sounds like bloody murder.
0: That's going to be some travel fatigue. But that means Sunday's open, which means if Sunday's good weather day and you're not in there watching a Packers game, Oktoberfest, cha-ching, there's going to be a lot of people out there imbibing and having fun, hopefully after a Packers victory, saying this is a great, great thing. Let me have another one of those big ass mugs of brew as we can all celebrate at Oktoberfest out there in La Crosse. God, I'm fired up today. I don't want to take a commercial break, but we have to because we got to pay bills. So let's do this. We'll step out. We'll take a quick break. We'll come back. We got a lot more of the Bill Michaels Show. Are you fired up? Ready?
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17: 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Here's your ESPN Radio Tri-State forecast. Sunshine mixed with clouds at times, today with a slight chance of rain showers.
18: Highs level off around 84.
17: Clear skies, tonight lows level off around 59.
18: Highs level off around 86, tomorrow
17: ample sunshine expected. Right now, 71. I'm staff meteorologist Jennifer Wojcicki on ESPN Radio, AM 1590 WPVL.
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0: 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I did it a few years back, and it was changing. I don't want to say life-changing, but it was pretty changing when it came to the temperature in the great room, the consistency, the savings, because we know with the escalation of the fuel costs for energy, in the home, that can be a big factor in all of it. But it did escalate last year, but not to the same amount that others did around me. But Pella did a lot for me. And the safety and security, that's the big thing for somebody like myself who travels. Nobody getting into the house. Doors and windows lock up, and unless you're, you know, driving a car through the door, it ain't happening. So that's a big thing, safety and security for you, your family, everybody on outside versus inside. Yeah, boy. Go to PellaWI.com. That is Pella. WI.com. Grant Bills alongside. I'm Bill Michaels. We are glad to have you. I'm excited. Why are people so upset about the schedule? Can somebody explain that to me?
1: Where are the people upset on the internet?
0: People are saying that, here, I'll read you stuff that started to come in last night. Where is it at? Okay. As you mentioned, in the past years, I noticed that plenty of boo-hooing from green ticket package holders on social media. It's comical how the A have no clue about how the opponents are determined, and B cry about how they are once again hosed in their 7 home games this year, including one that says he can't believe the green package has to wait until late September to even go to Lambeau. The first 2 games are on the road. I really hope you mention this buffoonery on your show tomorrow. This is from Art, who says, green package holders are being screwed over. What is wrong with that policy? He screwed us once again. This is from, and then he goes on and on about not, again, he's having to wait until later in September to get to a game. Why are they stacking all the games in December? I'm thinking this all benefits your team. This is from a Janice who says, I just don't understand why they have to play on a Thursday night. This is terrible for us home fans. We work the next day. Oh, boo-hoo and kiss my ass. Give up your tickets. We all work too. This is from Greg. Greg says, I'm not here to complain, which I love how he says I'm not here to complain, but then he drops the butt in. But I don't understand why the Green Bay Packers have to play these night games. It inconveniences us. I start reading more and more and more. He talks about how he works in the morning. He gets up at 4:30 to go to work, which means if he goes to the game that night, he's either going to have to go to the game and then go straight to work, or he's going to have to sell his tickets, and he doesn't want to sell his tickets because he's been a Packers season ticket holder for 42 years. They've been in his family, yada, yada, yada, yada, yada. Man, cry me a freaking river. Cry me a river. Look, I'm fired up. I got to work. We all got to go. We stay after. So I'm all right with it. I really am. I'm all right. Oh my God. He's back. We were so worried about this guy because I saw this a while back and I can't believe nobody got a hold. Trell on the north side. What's happening, my friend? How you been?
2: How you doing, Bill? It's always a pleasure.
0: Do you know we put a call out for you about a month ago?
2: Really?
0: Yeah.
2: No, I didn't.
0: There was a guy in Milwaukee named Trell on the north side who got shot and killed. And everybody was wondering if that was you. And we were praying it wasn't.
2: No.
0: I swear to God, I hadn't heard from you. You hadn't called. And then somebody heard you talking to Tim Allen on the Brewers baseball postgame show and said he's okay. So collectively, as a group of listeners and millions all over the world, finally went, okay, he's still alive. Because we thought you were shot dead, dude. I'm not kidding.
2: Oh, thank you, man. I thank you. There was some concern there. No, it was not me. God bless on that. I want to swerve with you a little bit today, Bill.
0: Go ahead.
2: Really quickly. Okay, I'm going to start with the Brewers.

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1: The Bucks and Lashley. I mean, everybody's been going at these reporters. Sam to be the one, and then a lot of other reporters have been reporting stuff about the Bucks. If you don't believe, after hearing someone who was actually in that locker room, Miles Turner, talk about the way that Giannis was approaching things, about he's just doing what he wanted. If you don't believe that that guy wanted to be out of this city after hearing that, I don't know what you're going to believe. You're just going to, you know, believe in some pie in the sky type thing. But absolutely, that was the sealer right there. Let me know that he did really want to be traded in the offseason. The Bucks did not do it, and I think he was pouting this whole season. And that just proved it for someone who was in the locker room with him saying that, hey, I got here. I signed with this team. And Giannis just does what he wants to, comes when he wants to. And all. I'm like, oh, my God.
2: Right.
1: This is not the same guy that we.
2: Go! Trow! Oh, the Goblins got you, man. I agree with you. That article, we're going to talk later about that. But that article, as much as people came down on Doc for not having control of that team, that, to me, was an indictment of your leader, man. That was an indictment of your leader. And we'll go further with that. All right, great stuff. And we are so happy, so happy.
3: Trell, you were cooking, by the way. Sorry that we missed you, but I feel we like are we got so, 90% of your calls.
2: Yeah, we are so happy that Trell's alive. I'm so happy that he's alive. He wasn't the guy that, I mean, unfortunately, there was somebody that was killed. But we are so happy that we didn't lose part of the family. So, man, ding, ding, ding, right there, without a doubt. All right, let's do this. We'll take a quick break. We'll come back. Peter Bukowski from the Locked on Packers podcast going to be joining us. I want to remind you, it is coming up on it's the 19th annual Big Unit Poker Run. 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

0: Bill Michaels Show. And we are glad you're with us, as always. Hopefully you are enjoying your day on this beautiful, beautiful Friday. It's warm. It's sunny. You got a southwesterly blue breeze. You're cold today. It's just awesome. Just love it. Let's do this. Let's bring him in now. He is the co-founder of The Leap. It's from the Locked On Packers podcast. Peter Bukowski now joining us on the line. Pete, how you doing, bud?
1: I'm good. I'm glad that we're finally getting to talk about football players, everything. Like, this is as set as we get until training camp. So I'm glad to be here.
0: I my cousin, who has been right 3 out of the last 4 years on the Packers schedule or off by a game, excuse me, went through it last night and went through the odds, the statistical odds.
1: Yeah.
0: And said the Packers with their schedule, the way it sets up and the Thursday night games and the, you know, percentages of winning and blah, blah, blah. 13-4 he picked the Packers with what they have. And when you went through this last night, you start to look at the schedule, you look at kind of a couple of mini buys in there, plus their bye week and the way, you know, road teams have to travel on Thursday night. It actually is not a bad schedule for the Green Bay Packers numerically, correct?
1: It really isn't. And when I was doing it live last night before I saw the odds, I said, I don't think they will be underdogs in more than at max 5 games.
0: Mm-hmm.
1: It turned out, as we sit here, ESPN Bet came out with all the lines. They're only underdogs in 4, and they are minus odds on the money line in Chicago. That is -1.5 for the Bears, but they're -102 on the money line, which means that game is a coin flip. So they're really only true underdogs in 3 games, at Detroit, at LA, and at New England. So if you just do the Mike McCarthy, win all your home games and split your road games, they're favored in you know, a couple of those road games. This is absolutely, if they stay relatively healthy, a schedule where you could win 12, 13 games.
0: I completely agree. When you look at it on paper and what they've, and let me ask you this. Let me back up. What did you think of the draft and what do you think of the additions thereafter? Obviously, you're going to get Kraft back, Parsons back, Devontae Wyatt back, the additions in the offseason, looking at Zaire Franklin, Hargrave coming in. What do you think of this team and the moves that they have made?
1: I think it is about as box-checky an offseason as Brian Gutekunst has ever had. Like, they knew they needed help at linebacker. They replaced Quay Walker with Zaire Franklin. They knew they needed a cornerback. They go out and they get Benjamin St. Juste, who's played in a version of this defense last year in L.A. They used their first pick, but their second-round pick, on Brandon Cisse. They knew they needed help on the interior. They go out and they get one of the best interior pass rushers in the league last year, Javon Hargrave, whose best season came with Jonathan Gannon, and they move up for Chris McClellan. And then they needed depth in the pass rush. They get one of the steals of the draft in Deny Dennis Sutton in the 4th round. It's hard not to look at this and go, hey, Brian Gutekunst had needs and really went essentially down the list and checked every box and even filled some needs that I don't think we even thought coming into the offseason were, not that they weren't needs, but were something that was on the table for the Packers. And Sky Moore, I think that was an inspired choice. The 49ers led the league last year in return yards, in part because Sky Moore was really good, and they haven't had a kick returner since, what, Micah Hyde as a rookie? Like, it's been a long, that was 10-plus years ago. I mean,
0: Alan
1: it's been
0: Rossum.
1: A long time since they've had a guy like that.
0: Yeah, it's been a long time since they've had somebody that was legit that you could count on. I mean, you know, Keyshawn Nixon did really well his first year here, but, you know, beyond that, you know, they really haven't any kind of consistent
1: and
0: return
1: they, and
0: game.
1: That was lightning in a bottle
0: right.
1: 1 year. They didn't even know when they brought Keyshawn Nixon in that's what that was.
0: Mm-hmm. Right. Yeah. Offensively speaking, we've been talking a lot about Jordan Love, and he seems to be a lightning rod in many senses. And I said, look, I think he is tremendous. I think that there is a level in him that he can take it up a notch to where he can put himself in a different pantheon this season. It's not knocking him. It's just simply saying, I want to see this next level. I want to see this now growth. And some people say, well, you know, now you're going into year 4. He is what he is. I don't think so. I think maybe it could have just been an extra year because of the injury and because of what he sustained in his second year under center. Maybe this is the year where we see that, okay, now the leadership comes out, the tenacity comes out, that extra play here or there, the clock man, all that stuff really starts to click and come together. If that happens, then I look for bigger and better things, specifically if you've got a more solidified offensive line in front of him to where he just becomes an incredible quarterback and actually is in maybe a talk for MVP.
1: He was 3rd in MVP odds going into Denver, and they're 9-3-1 in the second half with a 2-score lead before the wheels they don't just fall off. Like, they hit a landmine and exploded off with all the injuries that they suffered in the second half of that game. Like, he was in that position. And the offensive line point, Bill, I think is such a good one, because this is the worst offensive line. Last year's offensive line was the worst offensive line play we've seen, gosh, in a long time. I mean, since like Don Barclay was patrolling the left tackle role in Green Bay. Like, it's been a while since we've seen something, a right tackle. What, you know, it's been, I try to block that out of my mind because it was heinous to watch. But just getting a little bit more solidified there. And I'll also say, Bill, Matt LaFleur's got to take the leash off. Like, it's got to be time to just let Jordan Love go be not what Aaron Rodgers was, because he's not Aaron Rodgers, but just in terms of like early down passing and second and long, like, how about you let Jordan Love play quarterback instead of handing the ball on inside zone to Josh Jacobs 14 times a game? Like, that, that just, there are some little levers that they can pull. And I would also push back pretty vehemently on the idea that, like, oh, it's year four, he is what he is. Tom Brady had won two Super Bowls, and it wasn't until 2007 that he really looked like a world-beating force. And he started in 2001. Like, that's 6 years into his career as a starter, and all of a sudden he's taking it up a level. You could argue later in his career he took it up another level. So, and it's not just Brady. The prime for most quarterbacks is between 28 and 32. Jordan Love is 26, gonna be 27. Like, we're still talking about a pretty young player here. Like, he has an opportunity to get even better. And I know that they lost Romeo Doubs and Dontavian Wicks, and I hate the phrase addition by subtraction in this case, but I think the streamlining of this offense, where you kind of take it out of Matt LaFleur's hands to say, hey, I'm going to play Bo Melton 15 snaps in this game. No, you can't really afford to do that. You got to play Christian Watson, Matthew Golden, and Jaden Reed. They have to be your dudes. And I think that there could be real value there, because I think the egalitarian style was fun and cute when they were all young players. And we saw the downsides of it eventually. Romeo Doubs wanted more targets. Dontavian Wicks wanted more targets. Jaden Reed probably still wants more targets. Matthew Golden definitely wanted more targets last year. Just the streamlining of everything. The geometry makes sense, and the roles. I mean, how many times in basketball do we see this where it's like a team, or, you know, they've got 10 guys they all want to play, and it kind of hurts the chemistry of your team. I think streamlining it is going to make this passing game even better. Healthy Josh Jacobs, you hope to get some continuity along the offensive line. And they were still top five in EPA per play last year, Bill. Like, this was still a really good offense last year.
0: Mm-hmm. The rest of the division, Kyler Murray going to the Minnesota Vikings. Obviously, there's going to be a quarterback competition, but I think Kyler Murray's probably going to be your guy going into this thing until McCarthy proves that he can be an everyday guy. What they did by bringing in Cade Mays from Carolina and drafting Blake Miller at the right tackle position over in Detroit, bolstering that offensive line, changing play callers last year. Obviously, Chicago, I think everybody seems to think Chicago is going to take a step back, and because the turnovers and the come from behind wins, those don't usually translate year to year.
1: Schedule is brutal too.
0: And their schedule is brutal. So tell me what you think this division looks like. Cause I still think the team to beat is going to be Detroit, then the Packers, then the battle for the basement is going to be between Chicago and Minnesota, depending on how Kyler Murray actually turns out. Cause Kyler Murray to me is a 7-game guy, and after that he's going to get hurt or begin to complain and bitch and whine and moan.
1: Yeah, I have a low stakes theory that JJ McCarthy is going to start more than 4 games for the Vikings this year, either because of play or because of injury. I don't, the last time we saw Kyler Murray be an above average quarterback, like, it was still a global pandemic, Bill. Like, that's how long ago it was.
0: Right.
1: And so I don't see Kyler Murray coming in and changing the lives for the Minnesota Vikings, who also, by the way, lost a bunch of key defensive players, and their identity really was their defense. I mean, Brian Flores is the reason last year they were able to win games with Max Brosmer and JJ McCarthy. And I think that they've lost meaningful players from that group. I'll be honest, Bill, I don't see it with Detroit. I mean, the schedule is easy. And so I think they're going to rack up wins. I mean, they've got a pretty, outside of the NFC North, their schedule is a joke. But in terms of the quality of that team, I think the offensive line atrophy is huge. That is a team whose identity was, we are going to mash you up front. And now you're relying on a rookie right tackle. You're switching Penei Sewell's spot, which we don't know if he's going to be as good at a left tackle as he is a right tackle. You're bringing in free agents. They've got two guards that we don't know if they can play or not. They were, I would say, average to below average last year. And we saw, like, that volatility there with Jared Goff is real. And I don't know about you. I don't trust Jameson Williams. I don't know why you would. He's a high variance player. And they're really reliant on Jahmyr Gibbs to create explosives and Amon-Ra St. Brown to just sort of fix everything else. And we saw in the two Packers games against the Lions, this Packers defense was able to hold Jahmyr Gibbs in check, and it really stymied Detroit, especially in that first game. So I don't see the defensive improvements there. I don't know why I'm supposed to believe that this offense is going to ever be as good as it was when Ben Johnson was calling it. I don't see any reason to believe that Dan Campbell is the guy that's going to fix that. I don't know why Drew Petzing is going to come in and work miracles with that team. I just see a team that missed its window and since then has progressively gotten worse. And I'm not saying that they're going to win six games this year. I think they're going to win 10 or 11 games. But I think the continuity for the Packers, the more I look at this, the more I think like 11 or 12 wins is going to win the NFC North. And then there's going to be, you know, two teams, the Lions and the Bears right there. For me with 9 or 10, I think the Packers have a chance to elevate themselves above this group this season. Because I just think from a continuity standpoint and from an overall talent standpoint, a roster balance standpoint, I think they're the most complete team in this division.
0: Criticism on the NFL Network a couple of weeks ago, they were talking about the come from behind losses that the Packers had last year. And one of the guys they had Solomon Wilcots was talking to said, it's a culture thing. It's not players in X's and O's specifically. It's a culture thing. It's the mentality. It's following the fear in the eyes of a leader. Do you buy into that?
1: I don't. And look, that's not, you know, anything against Solomon Wilcots, who's been, you know, probably.
0: No,
1: you know,
0: this is one of his guests that said it. It was on his show.
1: Okay. But it's whatever. But I'm you know, not calling anybody out specifically. I just think that, like, Kevin O'Connell was hailed as the greatest culture coach of all time when they had, you know, 15 single game, or, you know, close game wins at the end of games. And the next season they win six games. You know what I mean? So it's like, well, either they're great or they're not. And close games, come from behind games, these are just not sustainable things. It's not how you win. What did the Seahawks prove that they're a great team by winning a bunch of come from behind games last week? Do we think they have a bad culture? No, they kicked everyone's ass, Bill. That's right. What good teams do. Yep. And so I like the culture part of it. I do think there is that there can be a culture of sloppiness that does not allow you to either play well enough to be ahead or not play consistently well enough to put teams away. And I don't know that that's what the Packers have, but you talk to the players and, you know, we got a chance, to talk to a bunch of them at that Super Bowl, and they all harped on this idea of details. And it has got to be about the details for this team. That does feel like a culture thing, right? That feels like a coaching thing, but that it has to be a player led culture thing. I don't think it's like a, oh, you know, they start to get that fearful look. Like, remember Javon Bullard told Ty Dunn, he saw the fear in Chicago's eyes in the playoff game. But then I think they let their guard down. They got a little sloppy. They didn't stay focused. And as much as you want to blame that on young players, that is a culture thing. And it's also a thing where you need your best guys. Like, the margin in the NFL is so small that guys like Tucker Kraft and Micah Parsons can erase those little mistakes. Whereas when you don't have those guys, your margin for error becomes so much smaller, and then those mistakes amplify themselves. Evan Williams called them, he called them like mini coverage busts, which to me, Bill, sounds like being a little pregnant. Like, the coverage is either busted or it's not, right? You can't have a mini coverage bust.
0: Yep.
1: If you mini coverage busted, you busted the coverage.
0: Yeah.
1: So somebody screwed up. You can't have those things. And guess what? The number one thing I heard when I was talking to people and league sources about Jonathan Gannon, even before the Packers hired him, I talked to someone very close to him. The first thing they said was details. He is about the details. And I think that's what Matt LaFleur is saying when he's like, we need to get back to, you know, year one of this offense. That's, to me, that's what he's talking about. That everyone has to be on the same page with every little talking point, every little coaching point. They have to be on their details because this team is talented enough. But we've seen this over and over. They beat themselves with mental errors, with not being focused. And that is something that they are going to have to get fixed.
0: Peter, great stuff. We're finally talking football. We'll talk again real soon. Okay, pal?
1: Hell yeah.
0: All right, buddy.
1: Thanks, Bill.
0: Appreciate it, pal. There you go. Peter Bukowski, Locked On Packers podcast, co-founder of The Leap, joining us on the hotline for a couple of minutes. And it's the Schneider Big Orange Hotline. 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
9: Here's your ESPN Radio Tri-State Forecast. Slight chance of rain showers this afternoon, otherwise mainly sunny. Daytime highs approaching 84. Lows level off around 59. Tonight, clear skies. Ample sunshine expected tomorrow, high of 86. Currently, it's 75 degrees. I'm staff meteorologist Jennifer Wojcicki on ESPN Radio, AM 1590 WPVL.
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0: edition of the program. Coming up in the next hour, we'll get back into the Packers schedule. We've got more regarding the Bucs. Coming up at the bottom of the next hour, Mike Clemens is going to join us. We'll talk with him for quite some time about the Packers schedule. We'll talk
1: from
0: with him about
1: Hudson's the Bucs. From the Ace Hardware Studio, this is ESPN Radio, AM 1590, WPVL Platteville, a Queen Bee radio station.
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3: Well, the Brewers have lost their first series in a month. That's after the Dodgers took the rubber batch of their three-game series yesterday with a 5-1 win. With a 1-1 game in the fifth inning when L.A. finally broke through for four runs. Kyle Tucker tripled home a pair of runs. And then the next guy up, Andy Pages, drilled a two-run homer. Three of the runs were charged to Brandon Sproat, and he took the loss to fall to 1-3 on the year. Shane Turan was the one that gave up the homer. It was the first runs he'd allowed since May 4th. Milwaukee's bats could do little against Yoshinobu Yamamoto. The righty approved a 4-4 on the year by going seven innings, allowing just one run on seven hits and striking out three. Milwaukee's lone run came via a fielder's choice in the second that scored Jake Bowers. The loss Saturday and Sunday, the first back-to-back losses since the Brewers dropped the first two games of their series against Pittsburgh a month ago. Brewers will look to rebound today as they take on the Cardinals. Crew owns a 1.5 game lead on St. Louis for first in the NL Central. Cubs are 2.5 games back.
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3: Well, the Packers will get OTAs underway this week in Green Bay. It's phase three of the offseason program. Going to be the first time the team can do full-speed on-field work. Meanwhile, the Wisconsin football team also going to get back to work this week as their summer workouts begin in Madison. And the NBA draft, now less than a month away. Most expect the Bucks to trade Giannis Antetokounmpo before the draft gets underway June 23rd. With this Wisconsin Sports Zone Network update, I'm Zach Heil, Print.

0: cooking on a Monday. Man, what a weekend it was. Brewers get 2 out of 3. That's kind of all you can ask for. Aaron Rye is your PGA Championship winner. And kind of a cool story there, to be perfectly honest with you, if you don't know his story. And he, nobody did until yesterday. And what a kind of a, man, what a back nine. Had the eagle and then 4 straight birdies and really kind of ran away with it after that. And he ends up winning the Wanamaker Trophy. You've got IndyCar qualifying for the race coming up this weekend. I got to be honest with you. I'm a little bit off. And I don't mean the sense mentally, because we all know that if you listen to the show every day, there's a mental lapse there anyway, where I'm mentally off. But I did not realize that we're creeping up on Memorial Day weekend. It's like everything's off a week. I thought we had like 2 more weeks to go, and I didn't realize we're coming up on that. So, Memorial Day, right around the corner. I was sitting there watching qualifying yesterday for the Indy 500, and I thought that's where I got my roots and my start. So there's a tug at my heart for that. So I'm flipping back and forth, and I'm watching that. I'm watching baseball. I'm watching a little bit of basketball and the golf, and just, you know, stuff all over the place. So a lot of good stuff yesterday. Had a really nice weekend as well. Really nice weekend as well. I didn't say where I was going on Friday, because I didn't want to let the cat out of the bag, but a very good friend of ours up north had a birthday party, and her kids put it together. It was a surprise party. So we had no idea who was going. We were told not to tell anybody. But our buddy Dwayne from Dwayne's Cover It All, his significant other Amy turned 50, and her kids put together this party and didn't tell anybody about it. It's like everybody got piecemealed into it. So they said, because I'm like, who's all coming? They're like, we're not telling anybody. I said, okay, no problem. So that's what we did. We went up there on Friday night, kicked around Wausau a little bit, went to dinner, and then the next day went to the party and came back home. So it was a nice weekend. Nice weekend all in all. So I had a good time. So congratulations. Amy and Dwayne are now down in Alabama on the the Floribama shores down there, I guess, living their best life with a vacation. And I guess they're trying to hook up with the people from, you know, the Jersey Shore or something. I have no idea. But nevertheless, they're down there doing that. So that was good. Brewers, like I said, get 2 out of 3 gasser yesterday. You know what? You can't throw walks, man. Just an FYI. You got to attack hitters. You can't – because after a while, they just kind of went, okay, you can't throw strikes. We're just going to come up here and watch. And they did, and they were successful doing it. You can't be putting people on and then hoping they don't score. But now – now the Brewers head south. This town ain't big. No, we got some cheap seats baseball, baby. A little of both. Hope our cheap seats friends are going to be taking over the cheap seats down there in the in Wrigley. But at least it's triple A. Yeah, that's about all the Cubs got, because they're getting their ass kicked. There's nothing like right? A view from the cheap seats. So welcome in to all of our cheap seats viewers today, and hopefully all the Brewers fans are heading south. And heading down to cheer on the Brewers these Monday, Tuesdays, and Wednesdays down there in at Wrigley. So hoping for good things there as well. Well, if you want to get a hold of us, here's a lot of ways. The first way to do this is obviously give us a call, 877-867-1670. You can text us. We prefer that too, 608-321-1670. However, you can join the program. 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We are on all the different social media platforms. The Bill Michaels Show. And you can find us on Instagram. Make the meter move, which some of you did over the weekend. We say thank you. We're creeping up. This week we got to hit 5,000, right? We're at 4,926 when it comes to followers on Instagram. We got to get to 5,000. Got to do that. So if you want to follow us on Instagram, please, if you haven't done so already, do it. Just look up The Bill Michaels Show. Same thing on Facebook, same thing on TikTok. We're on the Twitch app, the Kick app, the LinkedIn app as well. And thanks for watching the TV show, My24TV in Milwaukee. on Saturday nights, which we have, again, I mentioned a couple of weeks ago, we've been renewed. So that's always nice that people actually give a damn, pay attention to it. It's not that we don't care. We do. But we're just glad that you enjoy it. So there you go. Good stuff. What else do we have here for you? I think that's about it. Grant Bills, how the hell are you doing today? How was the weekend?
1: It was excellent. Spent a lot of time outside, did some hiking Saturday, and got back in town yesterday. I guess watched a little of the golf. Listened to most of the Brewer game on the radio, driving around or hiking around. So it was a very good weekend. And now I just have a knot in my stomach and gas and stress about tonight's series. It's going to start down in Wrigley Field. I'll enjoy almost none of it.
0: The knot in the stomach I get. The gas, I don't know where that came from.
1: Well, I don't know. I had a big kale salad on Saturday. I'm still bouncing back. That was a little bit of a thing I dealt with yesterday. So some residuals maybe, aftershock. But
0: okay.
1: No, good weekend. And enjoyed watching the Brewers Friday and Saturday. I was telling Evo, I don't know that they played all that well. I think they pitched great. And because the Twins suck, and they made some mistakes on Friday, that obstruction call, which was very funny, they were able to win a couple of games. But they're going to have to hit better situationally down in Chicago if they want to take another series.
0: Yep.
1: So I think that's where my mind is today going into this Cubs series.
0: I think if I'm a Brewers fan, I'm trying to find my way to center field in the bleachers and to scream a little bit of PCA. Did you see the woman get in his grill in Chicago?
1: He threw it back.
0: He's yelling at her. I'm like, come on, man. Come on. I didn't hear what she said, nor did I care, but I just thought, come on, man. He's yelling at a girl. Come on. Not a good look. The fact that a female Sox fan got in your head, and I'm not degrading women here. I'm more degrading PCA than I am anything else, but it's like, come on, man. That was pretty funny to see them lose 2 out of 3 down there. So the Brewers, by the way, they go into this series, ladies and gentlemen, as we all were hoping for, only a game and a half back. Cubs are 4-6 in their last 10. Brewers are 8-2 in their last 10. Everybody in the National League Central yesterday lost. Everybody. Pittsburgh's got a 3-game losing streak. Cincinnati's lost back-to-back games. The Cardinals and the Brewers both lost. So the Cardinals and the Brewers both a game and a half back. And the Brewers now put the Cubs squarely in the crosshairs. So I'm excited about that. Then over the weekend, we saw as well, speaking of teams having fun, that was the Packers. And the Packers, some of them, on stage at the Luke Combs concert, which apparently, Grant, you and I and Ebro are the only three that didn't go.
1: And so it felt like Zach was there. Yeah, I saw a lot of Packers reporters.
0: Saw Zach was there.
1: Too.
0: Kate was there. All the Packers were there. Matt LaFleur was there. Friends of mine that are country music fans, they were all there. It was all over social media. Apparently, there's 4.8 million people that attended this concert, which I thought was rather interesting. So I did not. I was okay with that, but I did not. Just an FYI.
1: You not a Luke Combs fan?
0: I don't really know a ton of his music, but I will say this. I don't dislike him. It's not destinational stuff for me.
1: That's funny.
0: I guess might be the best way to put it. You know, there's some concerts I'd go, okay, I got to go to that, you know, but for the most part, there's not many concerts that I look at and I go, okay, I really got to go.
1: Well, especially
0: very few,
1: especially in a stadium too. I was talking to this, talking to a friend about this on Saturday where it's like, even bands I really like it's a production to go see a show that big. There's a lot, I sound like an old man, but there's a lot of people and it's a whole ordeal. So I need to like a band a lot to go be a part of, you know, a 50 or 60,000 person crowd like that. But it looked awesome.
0: Right. Yeah, it was, it looked great. I'm sure people are loving it. It would look like it was a lot of fun. But yeah, I'm not like gonna go. I'm glad everybody had a good time. It's a lot of fun. I guess looking at the pictures, I lived vicariously through a lot of people. And I couldn't go if I wanted to. I had a really good time at the, as I was texting you. So we didn't know a lot about this party. We didn't know who was going to be there. All we knew was to show up. We didn't know if we had to bring anything. We didn't know if we had to bring food. None of it. We didn't know anything. So Kristen and I packed a little bit of a cooler and I brought my own kind of margarita bar. So in it, I had the Jimmy Buffett Margaritaville tequila, the silver tequila. I had the strawberry margarita mix. I had a bag of ice. I had my Yeti. I had her margarita mix, and I had, she couldn't decide whether she wanted that or wine, so I bought her a bottle of Pinot Grigio. So we had all of this in this cooler. And I sat down, at the chair outside, beautiful day, sat outside, put the, everything next to me on the table and on a little table next to me. And I had a things of cigars. And Dwayne and I, once the surprise came off, sat outside. And they had family members and all that stuff. And it was not a lot of mixing and mingling going on. It was like little cliques of people. Because Kristen and I are very much like, hey, how you doing? Nice to meet you, you know. And people are like, oh, my God, they're from the city, you know, that type of thing. So we sat outside, and we were just kind of talking. And I didn't really get up. I got up at one point. Her son, Vince, is a really good cook. And he made some amazing, like, Mexican stuff, some pulled pork, and I had some black beans and all this different stuff. So I made myself, like, a small taco at one point. I sat outside. And that's when I texted you. I went to get up, and I'm like, oh, my God. I'm pretty hammered. I got to stop. That's when I texted you, because I that never happened. You know me. That never happens to me.
1: I've never got a text like that from you before. That's
0: funny. I'm like, I got to tell Grant. You know, I didn't want to tell Kate, but I told you. I'm like, okay, I'm hammered. And Dwayne, look, he's smoking a cigar, and he don't have to drive anywhere. And me, Kristen's like, do I have to drive? And I'm like, no, I'm going to stop drinking. I'll sober up. Because we were going to be there for hours. But I had to stop drinking. I'm like, okay, I'm done. I got to quit because I got to drive home. And, yeah, I had to text you. I'm like, okay, I'm pretty lit up here. I'm sitting in the sun. I got a cigar. I got the margarita. I'm just kicking back. And then they're like, do you want a beer? I had one beer. It was really cold. It was great. Had one beer, and then I was drinking water the rest of the day. But it was just, I'm pretty lit up. I got to tell Grant, you know. And then you're telling me you got stuff going on, and I'm like, okay. So we're just coming in on Monday show, just a mess.
1: A little bit.
0: Point. So
1: that's funny. Yeah. I was at the bar when you texted me that, but I had a gimlet. I had one drink.
0: Oh,
1: we were there for
0: okay.
1: Dinner. Which, by the way, breaking news, I've decided I used to drink a lot of them when I lived in La Crosse. I'm going to recommit myself to the gimlet this summer. I think this is good for me, be the summer of gin gimlet. I'm looking forward to it. I'm happy with my decision that I've made. So
0: the summer of the gimlet. All right. Yeah.
1: A little bit like a recruit choosing a school.
0: Sure.
1: I've chosen my drink of the summer, I think.
0: I can see it happening. There you go. There you go. So what other news? Alex Palou, he is the guy that took the pole at the Indianapolis 500 in time trials. The Spanish drivers dominated race after race after race. I mean, he's been the guy, so why not win the pole? So he did. And how about the Preakness? They had a horse die once the horse crossed the finish line from a cardiac arrest. That was tragic. I love horse racing, but I'm one of those people like, I grew up around horses, and there are these gentle giants, these beasts, and they have these big eyes and these big souls, and I feel terrible. You know, when it's like Barbaro, when Barbaro went down with a broken leg and I had to kill Barbaro, after all the, you know, stuff that they did and the surgeries to try to save him, it's terrible. So anyway, horse passed away from a cardiac event, they're calling it, after the Preakness. So.
1: Surprised that doesn't happen more often, honestly.
0: Right, right. All of that went on too, so. I think that's it. I think we are completely, for the most part, caught up. Correct me if I'm wrong.
1: Dig a little bit deeper into the Packers schedule today. Look for little nooks and crannies and things. I know we're going to get into that for sure, too.
0: Yep. Here's a thought. Here's one thing I wanted to bring up. So I'm listening, I listen every morning to different sports talk shows, nationally and locally. And I was working out this morning, and Adam Schein from the Schein on Sports, I think it's Mad Dog Sports Radio, He's going on and on about Rodgers. Aaron Rodgers is signed now with Pittsburgh. I'll be honest with you, Grant. I don't give two F's about what type of ice cream he had. Did you see that story over the weekend?
1: No, more time? What now?
0: They are following Aaron Rodgers. Aaron Rodgers was seen at a local ice cream stand with some of the Pittsburgh Steelers. He's back in town. And they're following him. And they had to find out what type of ice cream he liked. What did he order? They're interviewing people at the ice cream stand. What did he order? I don't give two. That, to me, is not reporting. That's just glomming on to anything and everything. But they had to talk about what type of ice. And I'm not even going to get into it. I don't give two Fs about it. However, they started going through the schedules. And it came up that, and Adam Schein went through the schedule, looked at both sides. He said Mike McCarthy and Aaron Rodgers will win more games this year than Matt LaFleur and Jordan Love. That struck me. Because I, as he's going through the schedule, I'm like, what's he smoking? They won the division last year, but they won the division by default. Baltimore's going to be better. Cincinnati's going to be better. How Cleveland's going to be better. They're going to have tough games in their own division. I mean, he's acting like Mike McCarthy and Aaron Rodgers riding back into Pittsburgh. Like, this is the cavalry, and everybody's going to be great because T.J. Watt has never won a playoff game, and Cam Hayward's going to be recommitted. I'm like, what the hell are you talking about? But that's... They were talking about that this morning, so I thought that was a relatively interesting topic. I thought that was the steaming pan load myself, but hey, you know, it is what it is. So anyway, long story short, that's where we kind of start today with all this different stuff going on. So again, if you want to chime in, 877-867-1670, 877-867-1670. You want to hit us up, please feel free. Go ahead and do so. Going to go ahead and take a quick break. We got a lot more to get to. Stay tuned. 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
8: 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And then it becomes your time. 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
17: Here's your ESPN Radio Tri-State Forecast. Slight chance of rain showers this afternoon, otherwise mainly sunny. Daytime highs approaching 84. Lows level off around 59. Tonight, clear skies. Ample sunshine expected. Tomorrow, high of 86. Right now, it's 78 degrees. I'm staff meteorologist Jennifer Wojcicki on ESPN Radio, AM 1590 WPVL.
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0: Peter Bukowski on the program last week. Now, we're going to get into this because I got a question for you. Skipper Buds, that's where I've got my boat. I'm getting ready to get it back. It's probably going to be back this week sometime. And I'm going to have a choice to make. I don't know if I'm going to hit the water. I don't know if I'm going to be on the motorcycle or maybe do both. I don't know. 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Again, 262-544-1200. 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Tell them we sent you. Tell them we sent you. So, what Peter just said there, there are only a couple of games where they won't be favored. And remember, they've got what is considered to be the fourth or fifth toughest schedule this season. Now, here we go. I go back to last week when the schedule came out. My cousin and I sat down, went over this whole thing. He gave me all the logistics with everything statistically and reasonably why this team could be a 13-win team. And some went, ah, you're out of your mind. And I kind of feel that too. I don't think they're a 13-win team. But most likely favored in almost every game. Vegas thinks pretty highly of what the Packers have done, what Gutekunst has done this offseason, bringing in Jonathan Gannon, bringing in new special teams coordinator, kind of mixing things up a little bit. Some of you, optimistic, hopeful. Others, pessimistic, till they get rid of LaFleur. Okay, whatever. But is there a reality here that, and again, I know it's always Super Bowl or bust. I think legitimately I'm kind of hoping for maybe this team getting through a divisional game, maybe onto an NFC championship game, okay? I don't know that they're going to be that good. We'll have to wait and see how the season transpires. But if they're favored, and if they stay relatively healthy, or at least injuries to non-force multipliers, we'll say, how good can this team be? Where should the true optimism lie? And aren't you pretty optimistic at this point going into the season? Thinking about the teams that they're going to face, when they're going to face them, the percentage of win factor in a lot of those scenarios. I don't know, man. I don't know. I get a little more optimistic about it, I guess might be the best way to put it. A little more hopeful. Now, I try to always remain a relative realist. I'm not sitting here today saying this is a team that's headed to a Super Bowl. I think there's probably a few more teams that have that capability, you know, when you get right down to it. I think if I have to run through the NFC, I still think Philadelphia's going to be tough. I think, honestly, I think the Cowboys are going to be pretty tough. I don't know what to make of the division. I don't know. I still think that the Detroit Lions are there. I just don't know how they're going to remake themselves again after last year taking a step back. Remember, they were 9-8 last year. The Packers, 9-7-1. So it wasn't like, oh, Detroit was terrible. They ended up above 500. As a matter of fact, they're the only division in all of football in which every team ended up over 500. The Bears winning the division with 11 wins. Two wins more than the Packers, the Lions, and the Vikings. And as bad as the Vikings were, let's be honest, as bad as the Vikings were, they were still 9-8. So I don't, I would assume that there's going to be a team plus a wild card team that's going to come out of the NFC North. Seattle's still probably one of the top dogs, but I got this sneaky suspicion that it's going to be right there again, because don't forget, both the Rams and the 49ers had 12 wins last year. That's still to me a really tough division. So I think Dallas is going to be good. Philly's going to be good. I think there's three teams in the NFC North that are going to be good. I don't know what to make of Carolina and Tampa Bay and Atlanta, and I still think they're kind of toiling away in anonymity. Somebody's got to win the division, of course, as Carolina did last year, and they all were 8-9 except for the Saints, who were 6-11. But I still think Seattle, LA, and San Francisco. So it's kind of the same as what we saw last year. It's just whether or not the Packers are going to have a home game versus a wild card road game. You know? So when you look at Vegas, and Vegas usually pretty close to the money lines. When you look at Vegas, you look at what the Packers have done, increase some of the talent, and even some of the talent that they got rid of and exchanged, I think the talent that they got, or at least on paper, historically speaking, is a little better and a little more durable. Right? So how much better are they? How much better? If you get a good, healthy Micah Parsons back, you don't lose Tucker Kraft. He's back. Devontae Wyatt is back. You get a little bit of Excel out of the offensive line. They get a little bit better. You're better up front with Hargrave and company. How much better are they? You know? Think about it. 877-867-1670, 877-867-1670. Thomas, good point. He said the Vikings were 9-8, had terrible quarterback play. Kyler Murray, going to be a big improvement. So don't sell him short. Kyler Murray's historic run has been plays great for seven games, either gets hurt or just goes into the tank. He has yet to put a full season of football together. So history will tell you that he'll play really good, you'll be worried about him, and then he's going to go down, he'll disappear, cry, whine, and bitch, and off he'll go. Maybe that'll change because he's now in the NFC North, because we all know he gets better in the NFC North. But that being said, there you go. Tim says, do you have birds in the studio? Tim, I opened the windows today. All the doors are open. The doors are open, the windows are open. I thought, you know what, I'm going to let the outside in. So it does kind of sound like I'm doing it in a tree house, doesn't it? Yeah. But I did. I opened the doors and windows. So if you hear the birds, I know normally you're supposed to have quiet and silence, but you and I both know. We just let it all hang out here. Who cares? Right?
1: It's kind of nice. People like it on the Masters.
0: Yeah.
1: Why not put
0: right?
1: it on the Bill Michaels Show? I liked your point about Kyler, and I think Matt Collar will probably tell us more about this. They won the same amount of games as the Packers with miserable quarterback play. Maybe I'm more bullish on the Packers than you are when you say, well, I don't think this could be a 13-win team. I think they should have won 12 or 13 games last year, even with injuries to Micah Parsons and Tucker Kraft, and they gagged a bunch of them away. So I think this team has the capability to win that many. Now, whether or not they will, but I think when you say, well, this isn't a 13-win team, I think you let them off the hook, because I think they should have won that many last year, even with all the injuries they had down the stretch.
0: I agree with you. I'm strictly going by historically speaking of what we've seen. I can't unsee five losses.
1: Totally.
0: Five come from behind losses. I can't unsee that.
1: So this is not a team you think will win 13 games. That's not necessarily you saying this can't be a 13
0: Correct.
1: Or this shouldn't be a 13.
0: Correct.
1: Team. Okay, got it.
0: I think my reality is, I said at the beginning of all of this, I said my reality is like an 11-win team. That's kind of my reality. Give or take, depending on if they learn how to win and learn how to, you know, kind of win consistently and be able to get a lead and hold on to it. But I can't unsee what they've done in the past. I need more leadership from Matt LaFleur. I need more culture from Matt LaFleur. I need more down the stretch of here we go on my back with Jordan Love. I need a defense that says, I don't care what happens. We're going to go take the ball away or we're going to go stop you. I need more of that. If I get it, then I'll become this huge believer. I'm going to be the guy in the bandwagon driving the bus, flying the flags out the window, wearing the green and gold glasses. But until then, I can't do that. And I don't think many Packers

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8: 2010.
9: In Detroit, where you're from?
8: In Detroit.
9: Okay.
8: Yeah, that's right. I decided I wanted to do stand-up when I was in high school.
9: Who was the person who inspired you to do that?
8: Dave Chappelle. It was Dave Chappelle.
9: I gotta tell you, you sound a little bit like him.
8: Yeah, I've heard that.
9: You've got a similar sort of cadence and your voice sounds like you were born to do this.
8: Yeah. That's
9: with you.
8: Yeah, I've heard that, it takes a while to develop your own voice, and it takes quite a few years to mature in comedy. So, people could still hear some of my influences. My voice right now, I have festival voice. I've been yelling a lot.
9: Okay. Festival voice.
8: Yeah.
9: Like Super Bowl voice for us, but okay.
8: Okay. Yeah, sure.
9: Yep. Okay. Right.
8: Normally I'm not this melodious, but Kevin Hart, Chris Rock, Dave Chappelle, just all those guys. There was James Lipton, not James Lipton, Inside Actor Studios,
9: yeah,
8: James Lipton.
9: Sure, uh-huh.
8: Okay, so Dave Chappelle was on that show.
9: Right.
8: And on that show, he said he was reading a Time magazine with Bill Cosby. And he said when he read that article, that he understood that being funny was a marketable skill.
9: Mm-hmm.
8: When he said that sentence, that's when I realized, being funny is a marketable skill.
9: How about that?
8: And that's when I decided to get in stand-up.
9: Okay. But you have your own voice now. You're obviously not Chappelle because you haven't locked my cell phone up. I have it right here. So you did that for how? And then when did you move out here?
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3: One time coming.
4: Okay. What's your favorite joke?
3: Of?
4: Yours.
3: Of mine. Well, I'm not going to burn more material, but I'll tell you.
4: Here's one of the 30 you just burned. By the way, I love the mind of a comic.
3: Yeah.
4: That, like, it's okay. I mean,
3: yeah.
4: You can't repeat jokes. Like, it's one and done every single time it comes out of your mouth. Is that your standard,
3: Ron? No. The reality, truly, is that, like, the audience now knows. They know that these are jokes, these are things that we've sat down, we've wrote out, we've crafted.
4: Yes, sir.
3: So it's a little bit more forgiving. Before, it was like, you know, it's kind of like, you know, kayfabe, and people thought we were all making it up on the spot, which is not the case. But, like, the my favorite type of jokes,
4: yes.
3: One of the ones I did do on the competition is about non-binary people, which is like, you can be whatever you want to be, mm-hmm. but you gotta pick a role. You don't have to be any gender, but you gotta have a job. Are you gonna cook? Are you gonna fix tires?
4: Yeah.
3: I don't care what you do.
4: Right.
3: But you gotta help out the community. So I don't think anybody can be offended at that type of stuff, but yes. It feels offensive. So those are my favorite type of
4: Okay,
3: jokes.
4: And you've got obviously a great team. They were laughing at your stuff over and already heard it before.
3: Yeah.
4: I can hear them off camera right now.
3: Well, those are nervous laughs.
4: Why are they nervous? They shouldn't be nervous. You're not nervous.
3: Me, no, but they're like, okay, he's going to cuss at some point. But
4: Uh-oh. Disney Plus, right?
3: There it is.
4: And you said you want a Disney Plus account, like, that's one way to not get one, is appear on Disney Plus and curse on it. The winner of Funny AF with Kevin Hart, Ron Taylor, is here. Keep an eye out for his future Netflix special. Thanks for coming on.
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16: Yeah, and then you would have to mail it back on the honor system. And my children are like, what the hell are you talking about?
17: Do you know that when I got my special, I recorded a special. It wasn't like a deal was done. It was like on spec, as they say. And then you send it to people. So I sent it to Comedy Central.
16: Yeah.
17: And they were like, no thanks. And then it was like Showtime, HBO. And then I got a call and they're like, hey, somebody wants to buy the spot. This is 2013.
16: Yeah.
17: And I was like, who? And they're like, Netflix. And I was like, the place you send DVDs to? And they're like, no, it's growing. I was like, cool. That's really great. Yeah. I'm growing too. So this is great. And it was like not exciting. It wasn't like today where you go like, this is the place to be.
16: Yeah.
17: And it was just like, I don't know, it was like a consolation prize. I was not stoked about it at all.
16: Right.
17: Yeah. And it just happened to just grow from there. But it was not a fun thing to learn about.
16: When did you meet Bert for the first time?
17: I met him in the green room of the Brea Improv in 2003, I think. And we were watching it was a Saturday.
16: Yeah.
17: And college football was on, and I was looking up and I was like locked in because I'm a big FSU fan. And I was like, oh, he's like, you like FSU? And I go, yeah, it's my squad. He goes, I went there. And I go, no, really? He goes, yeah. I go, oh, what years were you there? He was like, I think like 91 to like 98. And I was like, were there like 7 years? He goes, I think so. I was like, you don't even know when you graduated? He was like, not really. I go, well, like, who was there? He goes, I think we won like a championship. I was like, so were you there in 93? He was like, I think so. Yeah. I was like, okay. So he had no knowledge of them whatsoever. None.
18: And now he's like what up on the board, firing him up and stuff that on the
17: We went to the home opener.
18: Yeah, right.
17: Against Bama.
18: Yeah.
17: And he did a pregame speech to the stadium where he ended in tears and they just went absolutely bananas. It was epic. It was really fantastic.
18: And how about him this year and for the Netflix starting for the baseball season, the Yankees and the Giants. They had him in a kayak out there in McCovey Cove. And then he was out there and then they never went back to him. So I'm like texting him, I'm like, are you okay? Like, did you get out of the cove? Like,
17: I talked to him later. He goes, I don't know what I'm doing here. I was like, I didn't even know you cared this much about baseball. He's like, I mean, I like playing it.
18: I know. And he's hanging with Barry Bonds in the green room and whatever.
17: Oh my God.
18: Dude, you should be there instead of him. Come on now, Tom.
17: What do I say every time? Yeah.
18: You know,
17: every time.
18: Oh my gosh. So you're running, the Two Bears 5K this Saturday at the Rose Bowl.
17: Yes.
18: Now you did it at Raymond James last year.
17: And we did the Rose Bowl before.
18: The year before.
17: Yes.
18: Okay. So, explain to folks who may not know, and many of them do already, this is a legitimate 5K.
17: The origin of this is that we were literally doing a podcast.
18: Yeah.
17: And it was one of those just wild, like he says so many dumb things. And it was one of those things where we're like he was like, we should do a 5K. You know, like, I was like, yeah, sure. And like, when that episode came out, we started to get hit up and people were so into the idea.
18: Yeah.
17: And I can't take credit, but so many people have started their fitness journey because of this fight, because they come to it. It was the first year was like 2,000 people. The next year was 7,000 people. This year we're anticipating over 10,000 people. And it's just like this thing where it's becomes community. And so there's like elite runners that come. There's people who are like, I haven't done anything. Like I look like you guys and I would like to get some, my blood pressure down. So they come and they walk the 5K and it becomes this thing where it's like, we all get together and now it's this big thing. It's like, it's legit.
18: So there are people showing up, who are professional runners? They want to win the 5K.
17: There's people out there who do the 5K in like 15 minutes. And then there's people who are there 2.5 hours later. Yeah. Yeah. It's the full spectrum of athletes.
18: There's people at the Rose Bowl going, can we wrap this up?
17: We also do a thing where we're like, hey, as soon as you're done, we have drinks for you. So it's not like, it's not the most health conscious group that goes.
18: If I told you when you started this thing out that you and this pod and this run would be an inspiration for people to get in shape, what would have been your reaction to that, man? That would have been something else.
17: I would be like, I have diarrhea every day. Like, I don't think health is going to be aligned with me. Yeah.
18: Oh my God. Bad Thoughts returns, May 24th.
17: Yes.
18: And this is, season two.
17: Season two, which I'm so thankful for. I feel like, you know, season one, you're like figuring out what a show is.
18: Right.
17: Season two, it's like, we know what it is and now we're so dialed in. I think it's a much better season. Mm-hmm. I'm so excited. We really, you know, if you don't know, the show is not for everyone.
18: You mean the photograph of you on a bed in a bathrobe doesn't indicate that right
17: this,
18: now?
17: This doesn't even begin to scratch the surface of how far we push it, but I love that Netflix, I've been in a bunch of development things. I've done shows. I did a movie. I've never had a relationship where we go, we want to do this. And they're like, yeah, okay. Like they give us no notes. They're basically like, don't say the N word. That's basically their notes. That's it.
18: Would be your default anyway.
17: No, right. But is the only note for the season.
18: Yes.
17: Like dial it back on racial slurs and you can do what you want. And you're like, cool. Cool.
18: Where did you come up with the idea? Is there a genesis, a moment or something like that?
17: Yeah. The crazy thing was I was on tour a couple years ago.
18: Yeah.
17: And I have a pay-per-view platform on at YMH Studios for like, if we want to do a special event.
18: Mm-hmm.
17: And my idea was I had never done a scripted thing where like I wrote it, shot it, and tried to go direct to the audience.
18: Right.
17: So the idea was I wrote these, like, essentially short films. And we shot them, and when we edited it together, we realized we had, like, a 35-minute, like, episode. So I was going to put it on that platform.
18: Yes.
17: But I showed it to my agents, and they were like, you have to shop this. We showed it first to Netflix because of our relationship, and they bought it. And so that was the whole thing, was, like, me just trying to make short films and seeing if I could deliver it to an audience.
18: And now here it is season two,
17: and now
18: we're
17: season
18: brother.
17: Two. That's yeah.
18: Freaking great.
17: Pretty crazy.
18: That's great. Where did the idea of opening a bakery hit you?
17: Being fat and loving food is kind of like how it started. I've lost weight, but
18: I can tell. How much have you lost?
17: I guess from the heaviest I ever weighed, probably like 70 pounds.
18: Dude.
17: But I mean, that's like a lot of years,
18: yeah,
17: basically.
18: Sure. Yeah.
17: But I feel like even if I had like 5% body fat, I'd be like, yeah, but I'm still fat in my soul.
18: Yes, that's right. Yeah.
17: I mean, I love food. These guys, when I lived here in LA, one day I basically was just telling someone where I lived, and the guy was like, oh, best croissants in LA. And I love pastries and croissants. I went to this place. I had one. I was like, these are legit the best, right? Mm-hmm. 'Cause there's nothing worse than when you go, I'm going to have a croissant, and it's like a dry. You're like, I wait.
18: It's terrible.
17: Yeah.
18: It's terrible.
17: I just maintained a relationship with this guy.
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7: First of all, I cannot articulate how much I love the bourbon and whiskey world. Like, there is something about the bourbon community and how men come together. Men need it.
18: Yes.
7: You know, because men are dumb. Men are, we are dumb creatures. I can prove it. Like, let's think of a hypothetical predominantly male occupation. Let's say football coach, right? Let's say, NFL legendary football coach. Okay. Let's say our hypothetical football coach, I don't know, won 5 Super Bowls.
18: Sure.
7: Let's say there was like a coach who won 5 Super Bowls. And then to prove that he's dumb, let's say that that guy was, his legacy was destroyed by a 24-year-old social media manager. That could only happen to a man. That could only happen to a man. Now, you may sit there and go,
18: wow.
7: Hey, well, maybe they're in love. They could be in love. She's 24, he's 73. Yeah. You know, some people have a problem with that.
18: Just picking ages out of the air.
7: And, you know, like people that have an issue with that, they're called women. You know what I mean? Because guys hear that age difference and they're like, you know, well, you know, hey, love is love, right? Love is love. My point is, she is not evil. He's dumb. And even though he's a defensive mastermind, he's dumb because he's a man.
18: Bringing it all full circle,
7: right?
18: With the bourbon.
7: I would
18: understood.
7: I would love.
18: Do you think that plays anything into it?
7: I would love an NFL Films recap of the Bill Belichick of the last 2 years.
8: Dun dun dun dun dun. Bill Belichick, with cut-off sleeves and curt demeanor, could he stand up to a gold digger?
7: Absolutely not. But he doesn't have one friend. He doesn't have one friend that's like Bill.
9: Listen.
10: You might need another finger there.
18: This subject matter will turn a host to drinking.
7: Can I honestly
18: 10:29 in the morning.
7: Ooh, that's
18: going down strong.
7: Here's how I know
18: this
7: that
18: take and this bourbon.
7: Here's how I know that Bill Belichick is still someone that I respect.
18: Okay.
7: I say those jokes with a little amount of fear. Like, I wouldn't want to run into him.
18: I laugh at these jokes with the same amount of fear.
7: Yeah,
18: to be honest with you, Jim.
7: When you see him talk, you're like, am I in trouble? Did I do something wrong? But yet, the weakness. The weakness. We all, men are dumb. We need that.
18: Father Time Bourbon. The Everything is Wonderful tour dates as well are out there. JimGaffigan.com for tickets and more dates. And again, I can perfectly attest right now that Father Time Bourbon is going down.
7: It's good,
18: really
7: right?
18: Smooth. The second, you know, tug is a little bit easier than the first.
7: It's a shock. It's kind of like the first child. You're like, what am I doing? And then the second child, you're like, I don't know what I'm doing.
18: No, you have right? No, and then you're by like, the fifth, you're like, I don't care what I'm doing.
7: By the fifth, you're like, what is this? This is bourbon. All right.
18: Where are you doing Thanksgiving? Where are we doing, Thanksgiving?
7: We are doing it at home.
18: Okay.
7: And my eldest is cooking Thanksgiving with her boyfriend.
18: Okay.
7: And it's gonna be chaotic. I love my daughter. She's a terrific cook, but her timing is not. You know, like, we might be eating at 9 p.m. You know what I mean? And I think there's going to be some kind of diplomatic, you know, there's some diplomacy that's going to occur because my wife is giving up some of the authority.
18: I was about to ask you as a follow-up question, is there some control seating issues that might be resting in your world that you are now part and parcel to having to potentially referee at any point in time?
7: But, you know, I feel like once your kids become teenagers, you are in an ongoing diplomatic mission, right? Because teenagers are mentally ill, and they're you don't know what kind of diplomatic mission you'll be in. Sometimes some teenagers are like Russia, just hostile for no reason at all. Some teenagers are like China, emerging superpowers, and some teenagers are like North Korea. You're just, what do I have to give you to not blow up this world, right? That's what these teenagers are like, right? And so it'll be fun as long as they don't drink my bourbon.
18: Well,
7: that's all I care.
18: I was about to say, with two teenagers at home and another one about to. Cheers. Good to see you. Rich. Oh my God, that's again.
9: Hour three.
18: I don't know what's more uncomfortable for me to laugh at, the Belichick Jordan jokes or the teenager jokes right now? Because then I'm living in that world right now, and they are all over YouTube right now. They see everything that's going on right now.
7: Yeah, now I there's a certain amount. Mm. By the way, here's the thing about history is normally written by the victors, but as a parent, you have to understand your children will write the history.
18: Yes.
7: And you will most likely be portrayed as an evil dictator who is drunk with power.
18: Yes.
7: And sometimes just drunk. So you might as well have a bourbon. Yeah. You know?
18: I was about to say, do you tap out during this entire?
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7: This, you know, homage or this, it's dedicated to fathers because I think we kind of suck it up a lot.
18: Yeah. I got to be honest with you right now. I don't think I could go shopping having just three sips of this thing right
7: now. No.
18: Do you want anything, Chris? I know you're a bourbon guy.
15: Yeah, for sure. I mean, I'll wait till the commercial break.
18: Why? Just come up.
15: It's all good.
18: Yeah, but Jim's going to head out.
7: I like how the top button is buttoned.
15: Thanks.
18: Oh, I know.
15: I'm a classy.
7: No, he's a classy guy.
18: He always does the Rain Man look. I know that. But bring a glass over here.
15: All right, let me find
18: it. You've got to have some with Jim Gaffigan.
7: This is where he's like, I've 20 years sober, and then Rich made me drink.
18: I'm running a terrible shop here, man. This actual item. All over the place right
7: Rich
18: now.
7: Rich Eisen made you drink? Yeah, I had told him for 15 years that I don't drink. And then we're on the show and he's like, all right, drink now.
18: Well, I don't know if this is a sign of this type of shop that I run, but Chris is in charge of human resources around
7: here. There you
18: here.
7: Go.
18: Here we go. Bring That's it over great. Here. Just walk in. Doesn't matter. All right.
7: There you go. Rich,
18: hold on. Let's all be quiet. Hold on a minute. Let me do this. Ready?
9: Rich.
7: You know what I love?
18: Oh, that was incredible.
7: There's some weight to that cork, right?
18: Oh, yes.
7: Some weight to the topper. That's important stuff. For the nerd thing, you know, you gotta...
18: Do you QC the cork weight?
7: It was pitched to me, but I really cared about it. I mean,
18: Wait a minute. You took pitches on the weight of the cork for yes. Father Time Bourbon?
7: Yeah, I mean, Father Time is just... Man. It's just me and a college buddy, and he's like, I want to do this.
18: It's a pitch,
7: what about
18: man.
7: This? Yeah, no, you got to nerd out on all this because I was so obsessed
9: that
7: with it not
9: good.
7: Being mediocre,
9: oh,
7: you know?
9: Smells good.
18: Do you want some?
9: Yeah, you know what? I will, but I can't get up right now.
18: Okay.
9: I've got something.
18: Yeah, he's too busy working.
15: You're right. The first hit is
9: so
18: am I wrong? It goes right down.
15: It's so good.
18: Is Disney rethinking their choice to give us a long-term contract,
15: so.
18: Do you think, right now?
15: I don't think so.
7: I'm part of the Disney family. I did a Hulu special.
18: Yeah,
7: so
18: okay.
7: Good. It's all, we're all part, we're all
18: covered.
7: Under the mouse.
18: We're
7: right?
18: covered. We're covered.
7: It's all good.
18: I'm just wondering, just doing a list of the most offended parties over the last 15 minutes. My teenagers, Bill Belichick, or Disney?
7: Like, yes.
18: Start bench cut.
7: And by the way, I should point out, yes. I forced all of this about discussing bourbon, bringing the bourbon, yes. having people drink. It was all my idea. Rich was
18: Thank
7: against
18: you.
7: It.
18: You're an enabler. That's what you are right now, man.
7: You know, I play the victim.
18: Okay.
7: It's not bad.
18: That's part of fatherhood as well.
7: I think so. Oh. You know, I had the joke, you know, being a father is like being, you know, the backup quarterback on the NFL. You're on the team, but you're not the star. You know what I mean? And every now and then you're brought into the game and people are worried. They're like, when's that starter coming back? When's Aaron Rodgers coming back? I don't know. You know, it's like,
18: I do walk in. To the house, and one of my kids will greet me by saying, "Where's mom?" And it's just like, what the hell?
7: Yeah.
18: You know?
7: I've been out of town, and my wife has been home with my son, and my son has called me. I've been in like Philadelphia and he's like, where's mom? I'm like, I think she's in the house with you. And he's like, can you ask her something? I'm like, what?
18: It's so great. Oh, by the way. Okay. That's a great idea. My coordinating producer, Mike Hoskins, just got in my ear. Dan Hurley, the head coach of UConn basketball.
7: Yeah. Yes.
18: Had this to say about, he wants his team to, celebrate Thanksgiving Wednesday and not Thursday because they have a game Friday. And this is the way he phrased it from his podium.
16: We're going to celebrate our Thanksgiving on Wednesday as a team. We're going to eat the, what's in the turkey, Bobby? No. What makes people sleepy? Tryptophan. So we're not going to eat the tryptophan on Thursday and be sluggish as shit on Friday. So we're going to eat the tryptophan, the turkey and everything on Wednesday. So that all the tryptophan is out of our system by the time we get to MSG. Here we go.
18: Why what? Is that an inspirational
7: speech?
18: I think
7: that is.
18: What do you think?
7: It's so interesting. I never thought of MSG Madison Square Garden. Now I'm like, is there MSG and MSG?
18: That's true.
7: But
18: yes,
7: that is an interesting tactic. But we've also, it's an ongoing thing. These professional and college athletes have to perform on these holidays
18: for us. It's so hard. We don't have to talk to people.
7: Yeah.
18: It's
7: like, you know, New Year's Day, you know, or like,
18: that's true. December,
7: you know, there's going to be a bunch of games on Christmas, basketball and football, yeah, right? So it's like, that's brutal.
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1: Will Smith, Los Angeles Dodgers catcher, is here on the program. It is great to see you, Will. Great to see you, man. And, you know, let's just jump into it. You're now a few weeks removed. When you look back on this World Series, what do you think of, Will?
2: Oh, man, there were so many good moments. But I think just as a whole, you know, you're talking to, you know, I was at the MLB Awards show, the golf tournament, talking to all those guys this past weekend. Everyone just kept talking about how, like, incredible the series was. It was just back and forth. You know, we had the 18-inning game, you know, seven games. That's an extra innings. It was just so back and forth, such good baseball played between, you know, two really good teams. But yeah, I'm just happy we won it. You know, that would have really been tough going seven and losing it. But, yeah, that was a really good Blue Jays team. And, you know, it was just a really fun series to be a part of.
1: Well, I mean, there's so many questions to ask you. The first one, though, is about you. What is it like to catch 74 innings in a week and a half, Will?
2: I was a little worn out. yeah, that 18 inning game, that took a lot out of me. That was a grind. And then coming back, having to catch the next 2 days after that was tough. You know, we were doing everything. IVs, just a lot of treatment. Just try to keep the legs under you. But, you know, everybody was grinding. You know, their guys were too. So it was just who could kind of gut it out and, you know, stick to it and keep going.
1: Yeah, because, again, I was going to ask you, because obviously you're still a young man, 30 years old, but – catching and being able to hit and catch in a World Series is such a challenge. And then 74 innings, man. You probably set a record. I don't know I know there was a World Series long. I didn't look it up. I don't know if the catcher caught every single moment of that World Series. Yeah. You potentially set a record, Will, you know?
2: Yeah, I think so. That's what I was told and stuff and saw. But yeah, it's just crazy. You know, it's just a lot of work throughout the year in the off season to, you know, have the strong legs and all that and be able to, you know, not let it really affect me too much.
1: All right. So let's get to the moment, of truth, the seventh game of this World Series. The ball is hit to Miguel Rojas. The infield is in. Isaiah Kiner-Falefa is just out of your field of vision to your left. The play goes to Rojas. Walk me through, because I'm sitting at home thinking this series is over because the way that he collected it, corralled it, and threw to you, I thought was too late. What was that like from your vantage point, Will?
2: Yeah. I mean, you know, you're kind of preparing before the pitch is thrown. You know, if it's hit to whoever, you're hoping maybe you have time to turn a double play or something. But as soon as it was hit, you know, he took a drop step. You knew it wasn't going to be a double play. So then I just turned into a first baseman there. Just make sure you get one out. And, yeah, luckily my foot stayed down enough. But that was a little hairy for a couple seconds when they replayed it. But, yeah. Got the out, moved on, and got the game going.
1: Well, that was my question for you, is what was going through your mind while the entire World Series, your ability to potentially repeat the entire season, mm-hmm. was in a replay machine?
2: Yeah, I was pretty sure, you know, the throw beat him and everything. Didn't realize my foot came off at all.
1: Wow.
2: For, you know, that half inch or whatever. So I was pretty confident they replayed it. You know, we get two replays in the postseason. So, you know, usually that first one they just kind of throw out there is like a maybe, maybe not. Who cares? We still have the second replay. So I kind of thought that's what was going on. And then it plays on the Jumbotron and, you know, I see my foot come off and it's like, oh crap, here we go. Like, I can't imagine ending our season this way. You know, it's a little bit of panic. But I was pretty confident after seeing the replay that he's going to be out. The call is going to stand.
1: And, did you notice so much conversation, Will, about, Isaiah Kiner-Falefa's secondary lead, mm-hmm. not being as large as he wished or the Blue Jays subsequently wished it could have been? Did you notice pre-pitch from Yamamoto that he was kind of even with Max Muncy at the time? Did you notice any of that prior to the pitch?
2: Yeah, I noticed. You know, we were Muncy and I were always kind of looking maybe for a back pick right there or something. Usually that's with just the man on third.
3: Else on, but, you know, he's got to stay close in case of the back pick on line drive. He can't get, you know, more than Muncy. That's just typical baseball 101 on that. But yeah, that's just a tough spot, you know, to lose, to come up, you know, a couple inches short. But I don't think he did anything wrong. It was just, that's just how it had to be.
1: Okay. Cause that's been a large conversation. And then it, as if you thought maybe your heart rate couldn't get any faster than the next pitch.
3: Yep.
1: Right. Or the next batter.
3: Yeah. Clement, Ernie, you know, putting that ball out there, Pajes and Kike running into each other. That was a little hairy for a second too.
1: So what was, again, you don't have the best seat in the house for that, but what was your perspective from behind home plate for this moment that we have on the screen right here? Will?
3: Yeah, I think Kike, I don't know if he was playing a little shallower than normal because he's taking away a little blue pit, you know, make him burn you over your head, but, I thought it was Kike's ball the whole way. Just where it was hit, you know, I'm kind of watching Kike. And I wasn't too confident that first couple of seconds, that he was going to get all the way back there. Then Pajes just kind of came out of nowhere and took it from him. And there's the picture, and it was, I mean, what a play by Andy. That was, you know, neat. If the ball drops at all, it's game over.
1: Well, I mean, let's talk about coming out of nowhere, Will, because he did come out of nowhere in the middle of the inning out of the dugout. And, you know, again, you performed well. Extremely well, terrifically well, from the two hole after being moved around in the lineup with Mookie being dropped down from two to three and then three to four. And then you're inserted in the two hole from which you hit the ultimately game winning home run. Rojas is in at second. The reason why there's even a bottom of the ninth is because he homers. Can you walk me through what it's like to be managed by Dave Roberts, Will?
3: Yeah, he's great. He's the only manager I've had, so I've been pretty lucky. And no one really to compare him to him, but we get along great. We like to golf together and all that. But yeah, Doc, I mean, it seems like the last 2 years he's pulled all the right strings. You know, knowing what the team needs, knowing how, you know, when we're at our best and who's out there. Last year it was for the bullpen going and leaning into that. This year it was leaning into starters, bringing starters out of the bullpen. You know, lining guys up correctly, getting Miggy in there for game 6 and 7, just moving guys around and kind of playing who's hot, who's not a little bit, but just sticking with us. You know, he's always had our back. He's always trusting us. He's always, you know, letting us know that he trusts us to just go out there, play our best baseball. And, you know, I think that instills a lot of confidence in us and, you know, gives us a little bit of a slight edge to, you know, win these tight ball games.
1: Yeah, did I see him running the bases prior to game 6 in Toronto, keeping you loose? What was that?
3: Him and Kimmy were racing the bases before game 6, and I think Doc, I don't think he's gonna be doing that anymore.
1: Cause he face planted, right?
3: Did he face planted? Oh yeah, everybody caught on camera. He comes in, he's, you know, covered in dirt, asking for, you know, Tylenol, Advil, and all that stuff. I don't know if you heard his hammy, but yeah, he was kind of in a rough spot for a minute or two.
1: Hey, I'm the last guy to, you know, have fun at anybody running. So I just thought it was, again, you know, you're down 3-2 after that amazing game 3 win. The next two go to the Blue Jays and you show up in Toronto. He's running bases and, you know, having a good time, I'm wondering if that's a lead that you guys all collectively took from him.
3: Yeah, I think, you know, it's just keeping it light, you know, reminding them, everybody just to kind of relax, not be so uptight. You know, not forcing it. Obviously, that's kind of a, you know, spur of the moment decision. He wasn't forcing it, so it's genuine, you know. It's genuine, you know, follow me. We're just going to keep it relaxed and, you know, not be all uptight and go out tomorrow and play good baseball and try to win a ball game.
1: And it also helps, Will Smith. I have them written down here just so I can remember the names. Shohei Ohtani helps to have, by the way, I haven't written them down. Yamamoto and Glasnow and Snell to be able to go out and throw those guys in relief and starting and things of that nature. How do you as a catcher keep your, you know, wits about you, knowing that these guys are all different types of pitchers and catching them all into the, in the crucible of games 6 and 7, Will, is there a process that you can lay out there for us?
3: Yeah, there's for sure a process. You know, it kind of starts with talking with Pryor, talking with, you know, Danny Lehman and Connor McGinnis and Bardo, the pitching coaches. You know, just talking through hitters, talking through, you know, our pitcher strengths, you know, Shohei's strengths or Glasnow, what he's doing well, what he's not been doing well. Whoever it is, whoever, you know, is going to be out there for us, kind of going through the plan and going through their hitters and all that. Yeah, then going, you know, getting in the game and just kind of reading the game, reading, reacting, but it's just a constant conversation with those guys, with the pitchers, obviously, as well. You know, what needs to be done, what we're seeing, the hitters are doing, how they're adjusting, you know, how do we need to adjust? You know, it's just this chess game that keeps going on, and it's fun, and it's intense. It's, you know, it's definitely a mental grind as well. Thinking through, you know, however many outs we had to get, and facing, you know, such a good lineup so many times, you know, getting Vlad Guerrero out. I mean, basically eight games with 18 getting a game, you know, 30 something times, like trying to figure out how to do that is just one thing in its own, but they got, you know, 9-12 guys on their bench that are just as tough. So it's just having those conversations and talking through things and being on the same page and then just, you know, instilling that conviction in the pitcher you got on the mound.
1: I mean, there's so many things I want to ask you about in the few minutes I have left with you here. The most impressive thing you've ever seen Shohei Ohtani do on a field, off it.
3: Oh my gosh. I don't know. I mean, he started taking BP. When was it? Like before the World Series or before the NLCS? Mm-hmm. We made him hit in the last group by himself just because no one wanted to hit with him. He'd just be completely, you know, embarrassed because he's hitting balls out of the stadium and, you know, we're giving it our all and getting it five rows deep, six rows deep, and he's putting another 100 feet. It's incredible. You know how strong he is. You know, throws 100 miles an hour, just the power behind everything he does, is incredible. But, you know, you guys don't get to see it, but we get to see, you know, the work he puts in, you know, in the weight room, his dedication to his craft is, you know, second to none. And, you know, he's been doing that since he was a kid. You know, you can just see that's his work ethic and that's just who he is. And, you know, we're just lucky to have him and, you know, have a guy as special and as talented as him, but also a guy that works hard too.
1: He makes it all look easy, Will. He really does.
3: Yeah, he really does. It's
1: like, does he sweat?
3: It's annoying at times, but you know, year two now with him, you're just kind of like, all right, he's with us. Let him go do his thing. And yeah. You can't get too annoyed about that.
1: Have you ever seen him sweat? Does he sweat? Does he have sweat glands?
3: Okay.
1: I just want to make sure. You know, because again, the only the equivalent I make is, you know, a couple times I covered the U.S. Open in tennis. It's Roger Federer, where he never sweat or didn't look like it. He made everything the most difficult.

0: It's not emotional, but he's fiery out there. Mm-hmm. You know, when he's in game mode and pitching, he's a little bit hard to talk to, especially on the mound. You know, he doesn't want to be talking on the mound very much. In between innings is great, but yeah, that's just, he comes out, hey, we got to get an out, like do your thing, compete, just make pitches, one pitch at a time, do your thing, you know, trust it. That's basically what you say. I don't remember what I said exactly, but that's what you say. But yeah, he got that big out, you know, bases loaded. I feel like it was like a 9 or 10 pitch at bat. I don't even remember, but guy rolls over and yeah, huge out there in the 12th, 13th inning, whatever it was.
1: Yeah. And then I didn't even bring up Justin Dean with the ball that hits in the crack of the fence line down in the warning track. This is the wildest baseball series I've ever seen. Will?
0: Yeah, it had everything this year. It was special. It was fun to be a part of.
1: Including a walk-off. Well, not walk-off. A game-winning World Series. Is hitting a game-winning Game 7 extra inning home run. Again, I know it wasn't home and it wasn't walk-off. Mm-hmm. Is that the stuff you dreamt about in Kentucky growing up?
0: Will? Oh, yeah, for sure. I think every kid, you know, dreams of that. You know, getting the last strikeout on the mound or, you know, hitting a walk-off homer or, you know, a base hit or whatever. You know, that's what you... You know, you play in the backyard with your friends, you're constantly playing those situations and, you know, just having fun with it. And it's kind of what I did. You know, just got a pitch to hit, got a good swing off and yeah, got over the wall and put us up and then got to go 3 more outs the next inning.
1: All right. So you're sitting in your car. Why? Explain why you're sitting in your car, Will. Go ahead.
0: Oh, I'm in the car. I got two little girls and they're playing inside. So I was just stepping out, a little peace and quiet. You know, or else they'd be jumping in this screen for sure.
1: How old are they? What are their names?
0: 3 and 1. Charlotte's 3 and Layton's 1.
1: Okay. So one day, Charlotte and Lincoln, is that the names you mentioned?
0: Layton.
1: Layton. Okay. Charlotte and Layton. Okay. One day, you'll be able to look at them and say, Dad's got all these rings. Right now you got 3. And I caught Shohei Ohtani and Clayton Kershaw. And World Series MVP and Yamamoto, he's only just getting started. Do you sit back and think, again, I know you're just 30. Do you sit back and think about what's gone on, what's happening to you, Will?
0: Yeah, it's definitely crazy, you know, take a step back, reflect. You know, kind of reflect on my whole career so far. And also, it's, you know, it's exciting to see, you know, I've got 8 more years with the Dodgers, where what we can do. You know, it's a special organization, just grateful for, you know, their trust in me to have me back there for 8 more years. It's just amazing. But yeah, I think, you know, when it's all said and done, who knows, but just being able to, you know, remember hanging out with the guys, in a clubhouse, just working through things, grinding together, traveling together, you know, getting close to their families. Like it's just a special, you know, special group each and every year. And, you know, we just really enjoy it.
1: I couldn't be more happy for you, man. So is there a retirement coordinator on the Dodgers to talk about the 401k plans and stuff like that? Or is that just,
0: I know, right? With all the deferred money and everything?
1: You know, I mean, you sock it away. Is that, do they have an actual IRA executive in Chavez?
0: Yeah, I don't know. I don't know yet. I still got a while till then. Okay. Take that, like Kirsch or whoever else.
1: Okay, very good. Well, we're all happy to have you here, Will. Hopefully we can get you another time. We could talk about other sports, other things. I guess to show our happiness, do we do this? Do we all
0: do
1: this thing? Is that it? Is that how we're supposed to celebrate? Is this true that was, you're mocking Freddie Freeman? Is that what you're doing?
0: Well, it started with our strength coach, Travis Smith. He, you know, he loves a good hip lock in the weight room. We're always doing hip locks for the last couple of years.
1: Okay.
0: So it's actually a workout. And then I don't know how it became our, like, you know, hit celebration, double celebration, but, now it's just kind of a joke. Honestly, it's just a joke. See who does a good one or bad one. Okay. Who remembers or doesn't remember to do it after they get a base hit. Okay. That's kind of all it is.
1: Oh, I thought it was Freddie Freeman was dancing at a wedding and you're making fun of his moves or something like that.
0: The Freddie double, I don't know, whatever that is, the wave in the hands.
1: Okay.
0: Yeah, that was at our Dodger gala a couple of years ago.
1: Okay.
0: He was just dancing to, I don't remember who was playing, but,
1: So it doesn't have an actual name? There's no name for it?
0: It's just.

0: just the Freddy. I don't know. Something like that.
1: All right.
0: The
1: Freddy. Because we have Rich Eisen Show Consulting around here, Will. This is our area of expertise. We could come up with a name for it.
0: Freddy.
1: The Freddy. Okay. Or on behalf of Yankee fans and Red Sox fans and Mets fans, annoying. We could just call it annoying.
0: Yeah, exactly.
1: You know what I mean? But we have to, our teams have to stop it if we're annoyed by it. That's the main issue, you know?
0: Exactly.
1: Listen, enjoy time with your family. Greatly appreciate this. Thank you for the, on behalf of every baseball fan everywhere, participating in one of the greatest sporting series ever. In any sport. It was awesome, man. And I hope the sport grows off of it, for sure.
0: Yep. Well, thank you. Thank you for having me on here.
1: Anytime. You know, we're local whenever you are. So thanks for the time, Will. You be well.
0: Yeah. Sounds good, guys.
1: That's Will Smith, everybody. Yeah. Three-time World Series champion who's confirmed that your hat is annoying.
2: Oh.
1: And
3: but he did accept me as a fan.
1: Why wouldn't he?
3: Exactly.
1: The more the merrier.
4: If I'm Will, I'm getting a clause in my contract. Wasn't it like six straight years of Will Smith has won World Series,
1: so like in baseball, and also if you Google Will Smith contract, Will Smith of the San Jose Sharks popped up. I mean, there's a lot of Smiths named Will.
4: I'd be like, if you want to guarantee yourself a World Series, you got to have me on the squad.
1: NFL Smith. Network researcher, Bill Smith.
5: That's right, Bill Smith.
1: He just calls himself Bill.
5: That's right.
1: The great Bill Smith, who looks just like 2010 Joe Flacco. Not 2025, Joe Flacco. All right, we take a break. 844-204-RICH. Number to tell. Mike Florio beckons.
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5: He flew in. I hadn't met him yet. We've been there for 24 hours or whatever. Yeah. We're both jet lagged as hell. And I get there. I go, you done a fitting or whatever? He goes, no, I just came from the golf course. Like, he flew in and they drove him to play 18 holes. And then he's like, it helps me get over the jet lag. I was like, okay, dude.
6: What?
5: I love it.
6: What?
5: I love it. He's fully committed.
6: What an excuse that. I got to use that.
5: He's an animal.
7: Fantastic.
6: Okay, yeah, that's great.
7: So I'm working so hard. And I'm so jet lagged, I gotta play golf.
5: Oh, and I gotta. Look, yeah, I'd love to come straight home. I'd love to, but I'll be useless to you.
8: Dakota Fanning in this wonderful. As well. I mean, my goodness. And Sarah Snook, All Her Fault, available now for streaming exclusively on Peacock, 8-episode series. Let's talk about Kids Who Are Found. Drake May.
5: Oh, dude.
8: Right? By the way, I love your reaction.
5: Oh, so stoked.
8: Dude.
5: Okay. So stoked.
8: So now you're born in Massachusetts, yeah. Raised in Vermont.
5: Yeah.
8: Okay.
5: Yep.
8: And so Patriot fan since birth?
5: Yeah, full on. Now we live in Connecticut. Like,
8: well, that's the Mason-Dixon line of New York, Boston sports, brother.
5: I lived in Brooklyn for a long time. I'd be repping Sox hats everywhere. Oh. NYPD guys giving me dirty looks on the platform. You know, like, just right. Not a lot of love there.
8: Right.
5: And now we're in Connecticut and, you know, like, my kids play hockey. They're little. They're like 6 and 8. They're just getting going.
8: Okay.
5: And it's like Rangers Junior, like, learn to play. And all the kids are out there and, like, Rangers get up.
8: You all right with
5: and
8: that?
5: They were like, we can get them a jersey. And I was like, nah, we're going to keep the Bruins ones on. That's all right. Thanks. So, like, it's just two little, like, Bruins kids out there, you know, skating around in a sea of, like, red and blue.
8: Yeah.
5: But at least we're far enough out in Connecticut now that people are like, all right, like, it's technically New England.
8: Right. So you're east of Hartford? Is that where you are?
5: No, we're like, we're in Weston.
8: Okay.
5: If anyone wants the address,
8: no,
5: I can
8: no,
5: just
8: no, no, no. I'm just, because like, I spent 7 years at ESPN, I know exactly, yeah. Again, like.
5: 20 minutes north of Westport.
8: Right.
5: Yeah.
8: So you need to, if you're west, you're closer to New York, so that's why. Yeah.
5: It's understandable. I get why there's a lot of Yankees fans out there.
8: Okay.
5: And I do feel like people rightfully so should be a little embarrassed to be Giants and Jets fans, so I don't see a lot of that being repped over where we are, you know what I mean?
8: Just, but like, let your freak flag fly, Jake Lacy, okay? Yeah. No, but you have every right to feel really good about what's happening.
5: It's unbelievable.
8: Cool. Chris, I love great. That reaction here where I just mentioned Drake May and you're like, dude.
5: Oh, somebody was calling him Drake Maybe for the first couple of games, and I was like, watch it, dude. Just watch what happens.
8: Drake Maybe. I hadn't heard that one.
9: Yeah. Cousin Sal came up with Drake Maybe.
8: Oh, okay.
9: Yeah.
8: That's not a bad one. I like that.
9: Well, since he came up with Drake Maybe, he's won 8 in a row.
5: Yeah, he's going on a tear.
9: It's worked out.
5: Well, enjoy those words, my man. Just dig in.
9: It's worked out.
8: And he's gotten he's in sights of a record that Dan Marino set for a certain age to win as many games in a row with a passer rating as great as it's been. Yeah,
10: that's right. That's
8: See, he's tracking down something that Marino did in 1984, which is
10: I was looking at like what the next three games are.
8: Well,
10: they're winnable games.
8: Well,
10: you know, like
8: Cincinnati.
10: We're moving on to Cincinnati.
8: And
10: Burrow's taking reps, right? He's got some snaps going.
8: He's taking reps. Yeah. I think he's playing.
10: You think he's going?
11: So Zach Taylor just said that there's no distinction. They're going to wait as long as possible. They have till 4 o'clock tomorrow to remove him and put him on the active list. But he's questionable right now.
8: Whatever.
10: All right.
8: You know, let me ask you this question. How do you think it's going right in New England right now when somebody says to Vrabel, they won't say if they're playing Burrow or not? Do you think he's losing sleep about getting ready for Flacco instead?
10: I mean, Joe Cool, you know.
8: Borrow comment, but well, this is a pay. Let's linger on your Pats here for a minute.
10: Sure.
8: They look terrific, and they are set.
10: That's so exciting.
8: They are 100% set. So, did you go to Foxborough when there were just the old, you know, metal seats and stuff like that, or that was still
10: no? That by the time I got to go to a game, it was cleaned up.
8: Okay,
10: but like I used to go to Fenway as a kid, and there was still, I guess it's still there, but like. The urinals are just a trough, you know?
8: It's like ancient Rome.
10: Stuff like that. Yeah.
8: That's right.
10: And like, that was before you could sit on the monster and things like that. Yes. Or like, you know, before TD Garden. You know, just like some of that old kind of scuzzy Boston sports. Wait.
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10: And it's worked out, you know what I mean?
8: So like, I married somebody from New England, okay?
10: Okay.
8: Boston proper.
10: Oh, yeah.
8: And so when our firstborn, who's now 17, we got all sorts of stuff to the house, like Red Sox onesies, Celtics bibs, Patriots, you know,
10: love it.
8: Socks, all that sort of stuff. And I made because I knew I had one peremptory here, because I'm a New Yorker.
10: Okay. Yeah. All right.
8: One peremptory. I could remove one from the jury box.
10: Got it.
8: And I chose the Red Sox, but that wasn't happening.
10: You go, I just can't.
8: So my son, my younger son, because my oldest son is not that much into sports.
10: Okay.
8: He's more of an actor. So keep your head on a swivel there.
10: Yeah. All right. Come on down.
8: All Her Fault, available now for streaming exclusively on Peacock, 8-episode series. Check it out as soon as you can. Anytime you're around, you want to come back here, let's hang.
10: Scheduled, just...
8: Anytime. Just knock on the door.
11: Just pop in.
10: You guys hang on.
15: Hollywood Tower, then here.
10: Sunset Tower. Yeah, let's get a table for...
8: Yeah, we'll have Dimitri sit you.
10: Oh, the best. Came out of retirement.
8: He did indeed.
10: Yeah.
8: Don't worry, we'll explain the story when we come back.
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0: This is SportsCenter. I'm John Ryder, NBA playoffs. It's game four of the East Finals tonight in Cleveland with the Cavaliers looking to avoid the four-game sweep to the Knicks. New York knocked off Cleveland 121-108 in game three with Jalen Brunson scoring a game-high 30 points. Knicks head coach Mike Brown on how much Brunson leads the Knicks.
1: He's an MVP candidate, and if you're an MVP candidate, you make the game easy for people around you. Make the game easy for your teammates because you're going to see different coverages every night. A lot of times those different coverages involve a second defender. He understands, not just him, he understands as well as everybody else what our spacing should be, what the timing should be when we're executing our actions, and all the little details that you have to be able to beat double teams. And, you know, giving our guys credit, they're spacing the floor the right way when they see the double teams and making the passes easier for him to make. But it's just evolved over time based off of our concepts and him and everybody else getting more comfortable with him. Coming up Tuesday
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3: Welcome in. It's Always College Football. I'm your host, Greg McElroy. Glad to have you here with us today. Two things happened this week in college football, and they deserve your full attention. They do. The first, the Presidential College Sports Reform Committee, they dropped their draft, a three-phase overhaul of every structural problem this sport has been dealing with for the last few years. They're introducing coaching salary caps. They're doing a group of six playoff. They're talking about pooling media rights. They're talking about the Bird rule for the transfer portal. It's either the most ambitious intervention we've seen in the history of college sports, or it's just a whiteboard exercise that gets blocked immediately and forgotten by Labor Day. But we will go through every single idea. I'm going to tell y'all exactly what I think. But first, we're going to sit down with the head coach of the Alabama Crimson Tide. Kalen DeBoer is in year number three in trying to rebuild one of the most scrutinized programs in the entire country. He's coming off an 11-4 season that ended in a blowout loss in the Rose Bowl. He's staring at a quarterback competition that is a competition in every sense of the word and an October schedule that's going to be really challenging. So we got a lot of ground to cover, and we always encourage you, if you're new to the show or if you have not been around it, go and download the podcast wherever you get the podcast. Doesn't matter what platform you're on or what platform you prefer. We're there for you. You can also check us out on the ESPN College Football YouTube page. So let's kick things off with the head coach of the Alabama Crimson Tide, Kalen DeBoer. Coach, we always appreciate you making the time. It's year three at Alabama, 9-4 year one, 11-4 year two, get to the college football playoff quarterfinal. From the outside, the trajectory looks right, but from the inside, where do you feel like this program is headed here in 26?
4: Yeah, you're just trying to build on the things that have gone really well, the things that you feel culturally are in the right spot, schematically, you know, our schemes and things that fit our personnel, and evolving those with continuity of coaches, I think, which is really important. You see that specifically on the defensive side. Offensively, you know, some guys had great opportunities, and so a few new faces there, but you build on the things that are going really well, and then you continue to learn from, you know, the things where you've fallen short. And that's the way it would be, whether you were national champions or, you know, over, you know, that's just what I think the great coaches do and staffs, and our team wants that. Our team wants to have real feedback. That's our job as coaches. They want to know really the areas we need to improve. They all want to be their best, and that's individually and collectively.
3: Well, one position we're all very, very focused on is the quarterback spot. And I mean, Keelan Russell, everybody buzzing about him after the A-Day performance. And we know Austin, he was a little limited, so it wasn't really an apples to apples comparison. But what did this spring kind of tell you about where each of those two guys is in their development?
4: Yeah, no, it was awesome for Keelan to have, you know, some success there like he did, making the plays he made in the, in the 8A game there. And, you know, he just took advantage of opportunities and as the spring went on, kept growing. That's what we expected from him, you know, just this growth. And, expect that from Austin too, because, you know, guys who haven't taken all these snaps in games, they're, exposure to opportunities, and taking advantage of it. That's what you'd expect. And, you know, Keelan, has a high ceiling. Austin has a high ceiling. They both, compete. They do it the right way. I love how they do it within the framework of our team and what we're trying to build. They got a great relationship themselves. And so, them together, makes us stronger, as opposed to what you maybe see in some situations where that competitiveness could be divisive, and it's definitely not that for our football team. So it's just a salute to those guys, a salute to, you know, Coach Grubb, and, you know, it even goes back to not just Coach Ellis, but I think Coach Sheridan in his time here. I'll give, you know, some props to him on building that room, and then Coach Grubb doing a great job of continuing to take this spring along with Coach Ellis, keep building.
5: You know, it's funny. It's like so many people ask me all the time, like, hey, what do you think about the quarterback situation? I'm like, honestly, I think quarterbacks will be fine. Like, regardless of which direction it goes, like, it's not a position that's keeping me up at night because I know you can't play quarterback by yourself. So, you know, I'm more a little bit what's going on around them. So let's start a wideout. It's going to be pretty young. You know, Jern's gone and Isaiah Horton's transferred out. Feels like Ryan Coleman-Williams being really kind of stepping into a new role, kind of tearing off the rearview mirror of what was an up and down second season. Looks like he's kind of getting back to form. So what do you think we're going to get from Ryan Coleman-Williams here in year number three?
4: Yeah, you know, and we have a lot of youth still, but our youth has played a lot of snaps in a lot of cases. And then there's even some players, across the board. I'll get back to your question, but that have played snaps at other places too. And so they are new to our program, but, you know, we have very few seniors. We have 9 seniors, 8 on defense, 1 on offense, and but we got a lot of juniors. I think we're at 19 juniors. Guys are in their third year, and a number of them are in the third year in our program. And Ryan would be that. Just the experience and, you know, what he's done. He knows what it's supposed to look like, knows what it feels like. He's been there. And here's what I want to be careful of. He's worked extremely hard. People, I think, oh, it's a wake up call to your football team or whatever it might be. Ryan's been Ryan. Ryan works, and you're never going to question the work ethic, the character, the personality. He's competitive as anyone you're going to find. And, you know, it shows, and our team just loves that about him. And then, you know, what he's done as a leader, being really the guy that's probably taken as many snaps as anyone on the offensive side in particular. He's in the weight room and he can lead the charge. He's here this whole month of May. He might have little things, in the weekends and he goes and does, but he's here. You know, our guys are away from school, for the most part. There's a couple weeks where they do get that one time a year to get away. Guess who's here? You know, and that's Ryan Coleman-Williams. And so, I'm excited about what that future looks like. I just think if you just keep working, the good things come to you sooner or later. You want it sooner than later, but that's going to be the case, I think, for Ryan. It
5: certainly feels that way. And, I mean, just even talking to him last year, like, he had perspective the whole time. He knew he wasn't maybe playing at his best, but he never really lost that smile, you know? I think there's something to say about that, like, despite some of the ups and downs and the inconsistencies. But I know it's in there, and I think we all as college football fans hope that it comes out this year. The offensive line rebuild in some ways, right? Couple holdovers, couple guys that you anticipated filling spots. But you kind of turn that room over a little bit, and you have a lot of new faces that are competing for jobs. So how do you feel about where that group is coming out of spring?
4: I thought they made a lot of progress. And then again, new faces, and some young faces. But, you know, Michael Carroll took a lot of snaps for us the last half of the year. And, you know, he wasn't going to jump in there as a true freshman, the first game of the year, but you could see just what he's capable of. Whether it was the spring, summer, fall camp, it just took a matter of time for him to get out there on the football field. You know, we saw what Jackson Lloyd could be as he continued to grow. And then again, it wasn't perfect every day in practice, but, he got his chance here this spring and he really took those valuable reps against our ones every single day. And, you know, his growth is just a lot like what probably we're talking about with Keelan. you know, his growth is just going to continue to be on that trajectory. And so other guys that have come into the program, you know, they've taken some snaps. Javon James, you know, no one really knows who he is, but, you know, started a couple of seasons now, you know, and the last one in the SEC here. So, you know, just guys like that, a lot of snap counts under, you know, Rayson's, you know, he's logged a lot of snap counts as a center. He came from Cal Poly, you know, and so again, different level of football. But when he, with him coming in here and doing what he does, you can see the intelligence factor. You can see him technically do a good job. There is a learning curve. Again, physicality, every single play is on another level. But he's adjusting well and, again, needs a great summer, needs a great fall camp. And, you know, but there's a lot of things that we feel really good about. Could go on and on with some other transfers that have come in. You know, we're excited about Will Sanders, who's, you know, homegrown here, you know, really expecting some things coming off of just some rehab and some injury stuff that he's had here this spring, being more of an interior guard spot. So, again, it's a work in progress. I think Coach Clem's done a great job of developing a mindset. You know, given the feedback, I think he's a great teacher and these guys recognize that. They take what he says and they apply it. They believe in it. And then again, collectively, they can see each other working extremely hard, making some sacrifices. There's some guys that are back, you know, 3 weeks early, you know, took 1 week kind of at the end of finals through the weekend. And they're back rolling here in the weight room, working together, especially that group. And that was intentionally, you know, the case, for them, our coaching staff encouraging that. And those guys are here putting in that time before the team comes back around Memorial Day.
5: You know, it's funny because the one word I heard in that entire great answer about where the O-line is at and where the competition is at and the accountability and culture that's being created, I heard mindset. And to me, with the offensive line play, a lot of it, like, you don't have to be the most talented guy, but if you're a grinder, like, you can move people, you know? So how much of getting improvement from that position group is kind of a shift in mindset and really focusing maybe less on skill and more on attitude and effort?
4: Yeah, that and then trust and belief in yourself and your group together. Cause, you know, if there's a position group that's got to play together, it's offensive line. You know, one guy doing his own thing doesn't mean he's, you know, not physically up to the challenge or anything like that. It's just a guy who doesn't take the proper footwork and allows that double team to, you know, get that extra push then and be working together and come off at the right time to the second level. Those type of things are what we gotta continue to have. And the mindset, the belief, you know, that, hey, you can do it. This is how it's gotta be done. We gotta be on the same page. Who's making the call? Okay, our center is. Racing's setting us in the right direction. You know, Strayhorn, Caden's done a nice job too coming in, playing that position. And so trusting those guys. Hey, if we're gonna be wrong, we're gonna be all wrong all together, and no one's doing their thing. And you know that's real too. I mean, you know, that doesn't happen very often, but when you are, if everyone's on the same page, you know, there might be the backsides that's unblocked versus the front side, or vice versa. You know, but that's what you want. You want a group that's so locked in step. We're doing this thing all together. You know, even if it's wrong once in a while, and the center pointed the wrong direction or to the wrong guy, you know, because he was a little confused. That happens all the time in football. You know that.
5: Yeah. If you're wrong, don't let anyone be able to tell you that you're wrong except your coach. That's it. We call games every week. I'm sure there's a million things we get wrong, but they got wrong together. So,
4: that's
5: hey,
4: true. That's
5: our
4: right.
5: team. made a big investment along the defensive line, via the portal. You got some new faces up there. One thing I learned and just to watching the group last year, it felt like a lot of the times, I know Yonze Pierre, he really came on, did some really good things last year. But it felt like if you guys wanted to generate pressure, it was like, all right, we got to bring the house. You know what I mean? And I get the sense that the next phase of evolution for Kane Womack and his defense is to have some guys that can create their own shot you don't have to blitz to be able to bring pressure. So what did you see from some of the guys along the defensive front that makes you believe that, all right, we're making strides in that direction this year?
4: Yeah. And again, I don't want to take away because I think our guys did last year a very good job. We got better, right? We got better from, 2 years ago in 24 through 25. Some of it was just finish in place. You know, some guys were close, 2 years ago. We didn't get the quarterback on the ground. We gave him a lane to escape and scramble because we weren't quite all, you know, operating together. I think that there's different ways for a quarterback to either get sacked and, or even just feel the pressure. The pressure up the middle to me and guys that are coming right in your face. There's different layers to that. There's different levels to it because a guy, you know, pushing our offensive lineman or us pushing their offensive lineman backwards is one thing. It's another thing when those guys are 6'3", 6'4", and they got long arms and they're tipping balls and stuff like that. And so now the quarterback can't see, he trying to escape. And then that's, you know, there's different ways that those sacks happen. I think, we did it very conventionally, you know, other than when we were blitzing and it was kind of guys, you know, winning their one-on-ones. Yanze is probably the guy that did it the most last year. But they all working together, I think, is where we took that next step. And we got to continue to do that. There are some new faces that, got to be in sync. You know, Coach Roach doing a really good job working with Coach Womack to make sure we got the right guys in the right spot, the right guys in the right packages at the right time, and, that they're running the techniques and, you know, we're maximizing what they're capable of through great teaching.
5: Yeah, and another position group where a lot of people, I get questions all the time, hey, Crowell, I mean, a name that keeps coming up. Everyone loves the new toy, right? I understand that for sure. And look, there's no denying his pedigree leading to this point as one of the top backs in high school football last year. I know he's a little banged up in the spring, but more holistically for you as a guy that's been around all levels of football for a very long time, how comfortable are you going with a true freshman at running back in particular? How much of a lion's share can they take realistically as a first year college player?
4: Well, I think just take EJ or take fresh our situation out of it. I've had that happen. We've been very successful. I think, our system allows that. It'd be easier if in our now back to our situation, EJ would have been practicing all spring long. It's knowing your job, and it's much like we talked about with offensive line. It's doing your job, but it's also doing it along with everyone else. Trusting the offensive line when there's a pressure is going to take this guy and having those reps, banked reps, and done it so many times where it's just you can't do it wrong. You know, it's always going to be done right. And again, that a lot of times that's not just you doing your job and confident in yourself. It's you being confident in everyone else and having seen that take place where you're picking up a blitz over and over. I think the raw instincts of EJ, as you're kind of alluding to, from what we've seen, you know, whether it's high school film or just a few snaps he took at the beginning of spring ball, you know, there's a high ceiling for him. He can run well. You can see that, and you know, that comes out through the winter workouts. I think there's football instincts and things like that, but. You know, that group, I'm proud of that group, the way that they help each other right now. I think, I don't want to say that they got a chip on their shoulder, but I think they all know that they each can elevate their own game individually. And as a whole, you know, we want to get more out of, their group and the run game, you know, all together. So, I had two freshmen at Fresno State that, you know, we'd go out there on the field against anyone, and we did there in 2017. You know, and they were good players. Both of them had one still playing Ronnie Rivers there with the Rams as of last year, you know, but, it wasn't a size thing. It was just a matter of, you know, a guy who was technically sound, had the instincts, was disciplined, you know, and I think a lot of those things do carry over with our young guys. We've added to the running back core that already exists.
5: You know, I think it's funny. So many people are really only familiar with your 10 years at both Washington and at Alabama. But I remember watching your Fresno teams, and those were some of the most hard-nosed pound the football teams you'll see. I mean, like to the point where the offensive line was just flat out scary. So for those that maybe haven't seen what Kalen DeBoer's teams have looked like prior to Washington, I think you are a coach just knowing you. I get the sense that you kind of play the hits. Like, all right, last year, the best thing about Alabama was the quarterback and wide receiver. So let's throw it around the yard. The year before that, it was a mobile quarterback with a pretty good run game and a couple of really electric wide receivers. So, and it, we all know what you had at Washington with Penix and the cast of characters at wide receiver. I get the sense that you kind of adapt to your personnel. So what would you say to those that say, oh yeah, well, they're really more pass happy. They're not really a ground and pound outfit. Cause to me, I don't get that sense at all. I think you kind of do what your team's capable of doing year to year.
4: Yeah. I mean, I can go back to 2000. This is a long time ago, but as a coordinator in 2002, we were maybe the top running back, team in the country back at Sioux Falls. The very next year, we were probably the top passing team in the country. Different quarterback, different, lost our running back. You work around your personnel. I really do believe that you don't win championships without a physical nature to your program. And that happens through, you know, what you do in practice. That's what we want to become. I know what that looks like. We've done it in multiple places. I'm not going to take away from what we were at Washington and the ability to throw the ball, what we were last year, you know, with Ty, you know, slinging it around to a talented group of receivers. I mean, that's dynamic. You know, you want to be as dynamic as you possibly can be. But you do need to have a physical way about you. If you want to win the championships, there's going to be weather games. There's going to be something that just, you know, you got to finish out the game and it's close and you got to grind away, or you got to get that big stop on a third or fourth and one or on the goal line. It presents itself in different ways, offensively, defensively. You know, I can't wait to the point where we get back to, you know, that being what we truly are. And I know our guys are working extremely hard to make sure that any flaws that we've had or areas we've come short, and that's the staff and that's our players, that we are, you know, we are looking to become what we know we need to be and can be.
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24: 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Nico Harrison traded Luka. 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

0: This is SportsCenter.
1: I'm Chad Ryder. The Knicks look to close out the Cavs and go for the four-game sweep of the NBA's East Finals tonight in Cleveland. New York star Jalen Brunson is averaging 26 points, nearly 7 assists per game in the series, and says it's a priority to get the sweep.
2: Next game is very important. No matter what's at stake, it's a chance for us to come together, be better than we were the game before, and continue to learn and try to be the best thing we can be.
1: And game four of the East Finals between the Knicks and Cavs is on ESPN TV, radio, and the app, with coverage starting at 7:30 p.m. Eastern. New York looking to head to the NBA Finals for the first time since 1999. On the baseball scoreboard, the Brewers lead the Cardinals 3-0 in the fifth in Milwaukee. Jacob Mizorowski working on a no-hitter and has struck out 10. Kristen Yelich with a two-run homer, his fourth of the season. White Sox lead the Twins 3-1 in the fifth in Chicago. Munetaka Murakami, a solo home run, is 18th of the season for Chicago. Rays lead the Orioles 1-0 in the sixth. Tampa Bay and AL best 34-16. They currently have a 4.5 game first place lead on the Yankees.
3: 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Coming up Tuesday, we'll react to Game 4 of the Eastern Conference Finals. 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
4: You know, it's funny though, because of the recruiting process, there was so much turnover when you first got the job. It was just, you had to hold it together as best you could. But now you look at the roster, it's your guys that you recruited from day one. I mean, several of which, like you referenced in year three in your program. So how much does that familiarity matter when it comes to creating the identity in the building?
5: Yeah. And I give a lot of credit to our guys that were here. I mean, Deontay Lawson, Tim Keenan's, and those guys, even the first year when I was here, Malachi Moore. I mean, you know, those guys, as hard as it was when change all of a sudden getting, you know, slapping them in the face. I mean, you know, with a new head coach, a different person than what they were recruited to. You know, I can't thank them enough for how hard they tried to really adapt and, help, whether it's schedules or, you know, just the systems. I mean, you're learning new verbiage, and, those guys, I give them a lot of credit, but, repetitions makes us better, and we have more reps at this thing, whether it's me here at Alabama, our coaching staff, these guys that have been in the program now going on 2 or 3 years, working together in this defensive system, in this offensive system. It continues to evolve and change as we adapt to our personnel, as we adapt to what even the teams that we're going to face in the league this year, who are different styles, especially when you look at their the offenses we're going to see. There's six teams this year that are a little bit more of the same on our schedule, than different, you know, and we are well aware of that. And so, it constantly is a changing thing, but you know that you have guys in this program that have stuck it out, guys that are becoming very familiar with what the day-to-day looks like, the areas and the experiences we've had together where we've fallen short, but also the ones where we've come through and what it took to do that, whether it was end of half, end of game, those short yardage, goal line situations. You know, we got some reps now together. To learn from the good, and you learn from the bad.
4: You know, I think it's amazing because, yeah, I mean, you jumped in, from the West Coast in some cases, from Dakota, of course, from Sioux Falls area, but you move south and it's different geography, culture, fan base, intensity, SEC, what have you. You've now been at Alabama 3 years. I'm just curious, you know, because I'm from Texas. I went to Alabama. I didn't know anything about Alabama when I went, outside of they wore the same uniforms for the last 100 years, and I knew about Bear Bryant. That was about it. I learned, but it took me a little while, and after 3 years, I knew it like the back of my hand. So what would you say you've learned about yourself, the program, and just the experience of being the head coach at Alabama over the last 3 years?
5: Mm-hmm. It's been awesome. It verifies what I always felt, and it's better to be at a place that really cares and with people who really care and they're passionate than to be at a place that doesn't care or it's just, you know, it's just ho-hum. You know, I guess along with that comes, a microscope when it comes to things that we knew Alabama was going to have when my family moved here, when coaches were hired and came in. The players, we remind them all the time, this is what we signed up for, the high expectations, this is what we love, this is, you know, this is what our

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1: You're making changes, adjusting who you are, what you do. So what does a game like the Rose Bowl kind of teach you about what the program needs to be in the future to avoid a result like we saw the last time out?
2: Mm-hmm. Well, I mean, I'm always going to first give hats off to the people that did it. And Coach Signetti did an awesome job of building a team that was just well-rounded across the board and competitive, great schematically, and, had a mentality about them. And so, again, we saw that. It's not like we didn't know what it was supposed to look like. I know what it's supposed to look like. I know what it feels like. But we also – you can see now, again, through those experiences, kind of almost what we were talking about, where we need to improve. And that's what we work daily to do, is continue to clean up those areas where we fall short. And, to me, it's a lot of execution, especially when it comes to the run game or stopping the run. Got to have personnel, got to be on the same page with what you're teaching, and we continue to work extremely hard to make all those areas come together. But you got to give it tip of the hat, because they didn't just do it to us. They did it to a lot of teams throughout the season and even into the playoffs, with other teams as well. So we know we got a lot of work ahead of us, I think that, again, got to tip the hat to Coach Signetti and what that program did there, what they did.
1: No, they're a dang good football team, no doubt about it. We saw them the following week against Oregon. It was much of the same. They were a juggernaut for sure. Finally, Coach, we'll get you out of here with this. Look, I'm excited about seeing your team this year. It feels like there's a youthful energy. Feels like there's I think when you're young, you just have that glass half full demeanor about you for whatever reason. I think youth can sometimes help you in some ways. Like, you don't really know what you don't know, so you go out and just play free because you might have more chances. Whereas if you're a senior, you get tight because it's like, oh, it's my last chance. So what is it about having a young team, a lot of new faces, especially on offense, that kind of maybe leads to a little bit more energy from you as a coach or maybe from the program itself?
2: I think the new faces piece is one area that just jumps out at me. And the reason I say that is, just think about any time, even you or just anyone, you go to a new place or, it's something different. Call it uncomfortable, call it whatever. It takes you out of your comfort zone, right? And you're really paying attention to everything. You're trying to grasp, and sometimes you're with a drink drinking through a fire hose, right? I mean, that gets used a lot. I have a lot of appreciation for our new players who've come in, who really had an open mind, were excited and enthusiastic about this opportunity, have a high level of skill, but know they also have room to refine and get better. They took into the weight program, and I think, again, eyes wide open to what that looks like here at Alabama. That hit them in the face. But man, they just kept going. And the guys that were here, open arm accepting the guys that came in when they saw how hard they were going to work and be like, you know what? We can do this. And, I think there's kind of just a silent kind of way we're methodically going about our work. It is different probably than what I've expected and experienced most years. Most years, most of the guys are all the way across the board that you can really expect to lead the charge. And that makes you feel good, makes you feel a little bit more comfortable. But I think our coaching staff's doing a really good job of pushing all these guys, giving them the feedback they need to hear, not just what, they want to hear. And so it's been a good dynamic. That doesn't win you games. You got to win the games by doing things at a high level. And so, again, that's where a lot of the work that we have ahead of us this summer and this fall is going to be super important.
1: And, Coach, if you want to go ahead right now, you're more than welcome to. I'll give you the platform. If you'd like to announce the starting quarterback right now, we're more than willing to engage, answer any questions, ask you the questions. So if you want to, go ahead. I'll give you the freedom.
2: I appreciate that, Greg. I'm not ready.
1: Fair enough.
2: That, hey, at the very least, we're at this point. Like, it needs a lot of optimism on

0: what that room's going to be and what it's going to lead to as far as the production on the football field each and every Saturday.
1: I know we're all looking forward to seeing how that competition unfolds and how the team plays this year. We really appreciate the time, Coach. It feels like the program is trending in the right direction. I really believe that. It feels like a big year, big opportunity, and we look forward to watching you. Good luck this fall.
0: Thanks a lot, Greg. I appreciate you.
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0: right, that was Kalen DeBoer. And here's the thing about Kalen DeBoer that I want y'all to kind of sit on for just a minute before we move on to the presidential committee. He's 3 years into this job, and right now there's not a lot of certainty as to where the quarterback situation is going to go. A couple years ago it was Jalen Milroe. Last year it was Ty Simpson. Right now you got a two quarterback race between Keelan Russell and Austin Mack. And I understand, man, that competition is going to be significant. I get it. At some point this competition can be over and you want to make sure that whoever that guy is has all the experience that they could possibly get. I honestly think quarterback is going to be a pretty good spot for Alabama, regardless of which direction they go this year. I feel pretty good about that group. I do. Whether it's Mack or Russell, quarterback's going to be big because the SEC, they're going to need a lot in the SEC to navigate this gauntlet for sure. But quarterback is not a position.
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0: The existing NCAA structure, armed with a limited antitrust exemption and the authority to override individual state laws. Verdict on this one, I love it. This is the whole game, right? This is the only thing on the entire document that actually solves the structural problem. And the reason why it solves it is because of those six words, right? The limited antitrust exemption. Right now, the NCAA makes the rules, and states pass laws that contradict those rules. And the courts strike down those rules when litigation comes forth. And the result is a system where the NCAA has kind of all the liability of a governing body and none of the actual governing authority. The antitrust exemption fixes that. It gives kind of whoever that runs the task force the legal foundation to set compensation limits, transfer rules, eligibility standards without immediately losing in federal court. Now, there's a catch. The antitrust exemption goes back to the task force, not to the NCAA, which means it's also a quiet dismantling of the NCAA as the primary governance structure for college sports. Now, I'm not sure it's a bad thing. The NCAA spent 30 years losing court cases that told them the same thing over and over and over again. You cannot use amateurism as a legal defense for what is functionally more, you know, financially beneficial, right? So maybe a fresh structure with actual legal authority does better. So I love the concept. Now, the devil is in whether Congress can actually pass the legislation before the recess in August. And based on what happened to the SCORE Act, which was pulled from the House floor 2 hours before the vote because the votes weren't there, I'm not super optimistic that that will get done. Let's go to proposal number two. Salary caps for coaches and athletic department administrators. On paper, I love it. It makes sense. But there's a bit of an asterisk here, by the way, because there's 13, at least 13, major college football coaches that are getting paid $10+ million next season. And that's not even utilizing some of the private schools. There's probably more than that. And the revenue sharing model which started last fall under the House settlement, has schools paying players of all sports up to $20.5 million per year. At the same time, those athletic departments are cutting some non-revenue sports because the numbers, they're just hard to justify right now. You've seen a lot of programs eliminate a bunch of sports. Programs across the country are making the same math calculation. You can pay the football and basketball players, or you can pay for a tennis program. And a coaching salary cap doesn't solve all of that, but does address the part of the expense ledger that is challenging. But we know that this is going to get fought. We know that the SEC and the Big Ten, they don't want to be constrained in their ability to hire elite coaches. And you know what? I completely understand that argument. But when you're asking Congress for a federal antitrust exemption, a massive government intervention on your behalf, the price of that intervention probably includes some limitation on how much you can pay the head coach of a publicly funded university. So it's a reasonable trade. I just don't think it's going to happen because this is free market and the best coaches are going to get the most money and there's naturally going to become bidding wars and there's going to be leverage and there's going to be all this stuff. So I don't think it's going to happen. So what are you going to do? Put the cap at 5 million? Well, you're fundamentally restructuring the coaching market in that scenario. If you put it at 15 million, then what does that change? I have no idea. So the document doesn't specify numbers. And until it does, the principle, yeah, I understand that. But I reserve the right to flip on the implementation because I think it's going to be a really hard one to pull off for sure. Let's go next to proposal number three. Prohibitive NIL-based salary cap circumvention. Because the House settlement right now allows schools to pay players up to $20.5 million per year. But schools, particularly in the SEC and the Big Ten, they've been using NIL collectives and third-party NIL deals through several different avenues to blow right past that cap. You sign a lease agreement that you'll never enforce for $500,000. You do a promotional video for a local car dealership that pays you $800,000. There's ways around this NIL. It's not true, genuine NIL. There are some back channels to make more money. Now, my verdict is I love this, right? This is probably the single most important financial integrity issue in the sport right now. Because if the $20.5 million cap means nothing, if every program with money can just route it around through various different avenues, and there really is no cap, and if there is no cap, there is no competitive floor. And if there is no competitive floor, you eventually have 12 programs that can spend, and then you have 125 programs that are essentially running in a different direction. They're playing at a different level. So the cap circumvention problem needs to be addressed. Proposal number four. This is the Bird rule for the transfer portal. Financial incentives for players who stay at the same institution for consecutive seasons. Now, for any non-NBA fans in the audience, the Bird rule is an NBA collective bargaining concept that allows teams to exceed the salary cap to re-sign their own players. Now, the idea here is kind of the same. So if you want to keep your own guys, you should be able to offer more than what is available on the outside market. I love this. I want to be clear about why I love this. Because it's easy to say, well, this is just making it harder for players to transfer. I don't think that's necessarily the case. Because the Bird rule, it's not a restriction. It is an incentive. There's a big difference between telling a player they can't leave and giving a school the ability or flexibility to offer a player more money to stay. Because player agency still stays intact here. The financial market just gets tilted ever so slightly towards loyalty and continuity. So players who transfer for more money, they still can. The programs that can offer more to their own guys now get to do so. And that's a functioning market. And the current system has really no mechanism for retention beyond roster management and NIL deals that the College Sports Commission might reject. So if you give programs the Bird rule, you get to pay their own guys more to stay, then maybe we don't have as much going on in the portal year over year. So I love this rule, and if it gets implemented, I would totally be on board. Proposal number five, modify the college football playoff's revenue distribution model and create a separate playoff for the G6 conferences. Now, this is the one that's going to generate the most conversation. The idea is essentially this. You take the current 12-team college football playoff and you keep it just for the Power Four. And then you give the G6 their conferences, you give them their own postseason structure. I want to love this, but I can't. I just can't. I've long said that we all know that the Power Four and the G6 are playing in different pools. I get that to an extent. But right now, you are, if you go with this structure, you're kind of closing the door on Cinderella. And that to me is concerning. And the honest reality is,
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10: I know a lot of people don't want to see Oklahoma City win another title for a number of different reasons. They don't like the brand of basketball they play. They think Shai Gilgeous-Alexander is a free throw merchant. They want to see somebody else have a shot at it. But would it not put him in a different category, winning back-to-back MVPs and then getting a chance to go win another title? Like where does that put him? Because I think that if you look at it through that lens, that's so rare what he would have done to get to that point, to lead his team to another title, that you'd have to be considering him along a different, I guess, like almost like a completely different realm of NBA player when we're talking about like the all-time greats that are currently playing. Like, how can you, Myron, look at him and say that that wouldn't mean more than what, than Victor Wembanyama? Victor just got here.
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1: I'm Sean Ryder. The Knicks looked ahead to the NBA Finals for the first time in 27 years as they go for the four-game sweep of the Cavaliers in Game 4 of the East Finals tonight in Cleveland. 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To Memorial Day baseball in Milwaukee getting great starting pitching.
2: Two out, bases clear, top four, and another 3-2. A check swing and a breaking ball down and away, and Jordan Walker went around for strike three. So Mizorowski strikes out Walker. He's got nine strikeouts on the day and has allowed just one base runner and no hits through four.
1: Mike Cousins with the call on ESPN Radio. Jacob Mizorowski now with 10 strikeouts. He had his no-hitter broken up in the sixth, and they're in the sixth, and the Brewers lead the Cardinals 4-1. Yankees have a 1-0 lead on the Royals in the second inning. You can watch it on ESPN. Cody Bellinger with his seventh home run. Twins have won four in a row, but they trail the White Sox 3-1 in the seventh, and the Pirates lead the Cubs 2-1 in the eighth in Pittsburgh.
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4: Zach Galifianakis is here. Our radio audience has just returned. This is a gardening show available for streaming next week on Earth Day, April 22nd, exclusively on Netflix. And also, you've got other different aspects of gardening. Foraging
5: is yes.
4: One. How does one learn? What should I learn about foraging?
5: Well, this is how we used to get our food as humans, right?
4: Uh-huh,
5: so
4: yes.
5: The show also has there's kind of a history lesson in each episode as well. But foraging, in Canada, at least with the French Canadians.
4: Yes.
5: I think that tradition still is there. And foraging is basically going into the woods and looking for food. So, okay. When you think about it, that's early humans. That's what we did. We
4: right.
5: would just go in and look for our food.
4: But now there's, sections of food in a place that you can go and buy them.
5: That is correct. But there is a real, lost connection I think we have to food. Because of that, we all have this convenient thing, which is wonderful. Don't
4: yes.
5: get me wrong. But
4: yes.
5: my family and I will go out and look for mushrooms together. And it's really kind of an amazing event
4: mm-hmm.
5: to just go get your own food. And then we cook them up, and there's something about that. I feel like we're losing that more and more.
4: Mm-hmm.
5: And I hope this show kind of reminds us that we need to stay connected to our food.
4: Yes, indeed. And you all, root vegetables.
5: Mm-hmm.
4: We learned about composting
5: mm-hmm.
4: as well.
5: Composting is very important. I let me just stress that composting is I would say that's the most important thing.
4: Yes.
5: When you're starting a garden is to try just to collect your kitchen scraps. Is anyone still listening? Hello? I would imagine a lot of people have turned off by now.
4: Not at all.
5: Okay, good.
4: I want to hear about Zach Galifianakis.
6: Yeah. Me too.
4: Tell me what I should do with my banana peel.
5: You put it right in a compost and you put everything in your kitchen scraps. I put fish sometimes, but I don't put heavy meats in there.
6: Oh.
5: You can put dairy. You
6: mm-hmm.
5: can put, and then at the end of it,
4: yes.
5: Rich,
4: yes.
5: is what you get is a soil or a compost that I can now, after a year, take yes. that compost, put it in my wheelbarrow.
4: Yes.
5: Literally throw seeds on it. Just throw seeds.
4: In the wheelbarrow.
5: And the plants will start to grow.
4: Huh. Look at you.
5: And these are the kind of things that I've always find fascinating. I mean, the idea of a little seed that can grow into a gigantic pumpkin,
4: yes.
5: Elon Musk can't do that.
4: How could he even think about doing such a thing?
5: I don't think he has.
4: No, he's not foraging for.
5: He can't do that. No,
4: he's probably not.
5: No,
4: but you are going to look so people can watch this and learn. You also have kids involved in this as well.
5: Well, I wanted it to be kind of a family thing a
4: yes.
5: little bit because I think the kids don't know anything. Our children don't know anything. So I think, I think it's really important for the next generation to know this stuff.
4: So there's no composting TikTok page is what you're saying?
5: I don't know how to TikTok.
4: You're filling that void right now?
5: I guess. I mean, I don't know anything about
4: social
5: media.
4: How old are your kids?
5: I don't know.
4: All right. Well, I guess we'll Google that. Zach Galifianakis here on the Rich Eisen Show. So when was the last Between Two Ferns that you put together? When was it such
5: a gosh, the last time I don't know. The last one I did, it's been a few years.
4: It's been too long.
5: I don't remember who we did last.
4: When can we get you to do that again as a human race?
5: Well,
4: Zach.
5: Rich.
4: Yes.
5: I feel like we're kind of living in meaner times right now.
4: Uh-huh.
5: And I'm not sure that tonally might work at this moment.
4: So.
5: I don't know.
4: I feel like people are kind of in on the gag at this point.
5: I guess so. Yeah. Maybe that is the reason to do one, but
4: right. And that people who you have sitting in between the ferns kind of making fun of themselves because you're asking the questions in the manner in which you're doing it. And then also, when I do need a laugh, I will call up the bloopers from your show.
5: Mm-hmm.
4: And it's every time, and I know pretty much all of them by heart by now, and it does not matter.
5: The bloopers are, I have seen those bloopers. I always say my career is a blooper. those bloopers are joyous because I've never been interested in pranking anyone.
4: Yes.
5: I always wanted to be a joint effort, but I'd never wanted the audience to think that.
4: Right.
5: Right. So then when we showed the bloopers, we kind of gave that up a little bit.
4: Right. I mean, you pulled back the curtain a little bit, but still.
5: Yeah.
4: I have a couple questions for you on these. Brad Pitt spitting the gum at you.
5: Mm-hmm.
4: Was that expected or was that?
5: I asked him to do that.
4: You did?
5: Mm-hmm. Mm-hmm.
4: And he said, no problem.
5: I think he just put my gum in his mouth and spit it in my face. It was my gum. I think he took it out of my, I can't remember.
4: Right.
5: But, yep, that's how that went down.
4: Okay. Was there anybody that you had to twist their arm and they needed a minute before they did what you asked of them? Or they all went with the flow?
5: Everybody was pretty game. I you know, they don't really get the questions, ahead of time.
4: They don't?
5: No. I mean, I think with President Obama, they did because we didn't have that much time with them.
4: Mm-hmm.
5: And then, I don't want to give them the questions at all because that takes away the element of surprise that you need that honest reaction from them. It's like Obama's from like Second City. He's really good at comedy.
4: He was really good.
5: Yeah. Yeah. Very good at it.
4: Right. Were you nervous about
5: that? When I was incredibly nervous. I was because we were in the White House and we were.
4: Oh, you went to him.
5: Yeah. We went to him and I'm not a cool cat and he is.
4: Yeah.
5: So, I feel like, you know, but he was great and he called me after it came out. He called my cell phone.
4: So you're just walking around.
5: I'll never forget. I was at a construction site.
4: What?
5: Yeah, I was at a construction site and this is just a dumb thing. He calls me. I'm like with traffic cones he calls me and we chat. And then I hang up, I'm alone and I just took a picture of the chair I was sitting in.
4: There was no one to share
5: this
4: with.
5: There's an empty chair. I have a picture of an empty chair next to two traffic cones to commemorate the call I got from Obama. But, that was thrilling. I actually got nervous when he called me because I didn't expect that. He didn't have to call me.
4: Right. And there's trucks backing up or whatever.
5: Yeah exactly. And we've become really close friends since then.
4: So I'm
5: mandated. Are we gonna talk sports?
4: You want to?
5: I don't know.
4: Okay.
5: I mean, I love sports.
4: I'm happy to do that, but I have a couple more questions.
5: Okay, keep
4: for you
5: going,
4: on this,
5: please,
4: if you don't mind.
5: No, I don't.
4: Did the White House provide the ferns, or did you bring the ferns?
6: Question.
5: That is a great question.
4: Okay.
5: Man, I don't know.
4: Presidential plant?
5: Because they would have had been a security check.
4: Yeah,
5: we gotta
4: check
5: them.
4: The soil, right? I mean,
5: yeah, the pH balance.
4: exactly.
5: Right. I have to say that is a fantastic question.
4: Thank you, sir.
5: I do not know.
4: Okay.
5: I don't know.
4: We gotta look into that.
5: Yeah. How do you look into that? Who are you gonna call? I don't know.
4: Look it up in Obama's new library.
5: That's yes, gotta be maybe. Oh, by the way,
4: yes,
5: they called me to see if I would give him permission to put something in the new library. Hey. About, so I'm in the presidential library, I think. Sure. Yeah, isn't that really cool?
4: What you've done ferns in this show. See, that's what I'm saying. You got to keep doing it.
5: Yeah. I'm also in the Spiro Agnew Library.
4: That's right. It's, I don't know where that one is. That. Where is that one? Look that Google. Where the Spiro Agnew Library.
6: Yep.
4: By the way, outstanding vice presidential pull right
5: there. Oh, really?
4: I like that one.
5: Thank you. Well, you know, speaking of vice president, I stumped President Obama because no one ever knows this.
4: Okay.
5: And I asked him before we filmed this, I said, President Obama, can you tell me who Gerald Ford's vice president was?
6: Oh.
5: No one remembers.
4: He didn't remember.
5: No, do you remember?
4: So he's like a replacement vice president, pretty much. Who is it?
5: Rockefeller.
4: Remember? Nelson Rockefeller was?
5: Were you going to have to go with first names? I don't know what his first name. Right, I'm right about that, right? Rockefeller.
4: Yeah, look it up. Google it.
5: And my father-in-law is the only one that's ever gotten that question.
7: Nelson Rockefeller.
5: Right.
4: Yep. Talking composting and Spiro Agnew with Zach Galifianakis here.
5: Well, Agnew was Greek. He was Greek.
4: Oh, okay.
5: Yeah, that's why.
4: So that's why you. That's
5: we all know each other. Yeah.
4: That's your type, right?
5: That's my type.
4: You know, you're tight. You,
5: yeah, we're Spiro tight.
4: Agnew,
5: we're tight. Yes.
4: You're Vardalos.
5: Yeah.
4: You know,
5: yeah, I do know her.
4: Okay.
5: Yeah.
4: This is a gardening show is available for streaming next week exclusively on Netflix. I'd love to talk Hangover with you, if I may, sir.
5: Okay. I'm in that movie.
4: I am aware of that. And you are fantastic in it.
5: Thank you.
4: And, the scene in which you were tased.
5: Mm-hmm.
4: Okay.
5: Mm-hmm.
4: Was it in the script that you were going to get tased in the face?
5: No, I said I've seen tased on the body before.
4: Mm-hmm.
5: And I suggested, can you tase me in the face? That was after I realized, so the director wanted to really tase us.
4: Todd Phillips.
5: Yes. And.
4: With real electricity.
5: Yes. I'm like, well, then don't hire actors. Then just don't. So anyway, the face thing was, that came up on the spot.
4: Okay.
5: Yeah.
4: When we so tase me in the face.
5: Yep.
4: And then Riggle came up with the in the face screen.
5: In the face.
4: Okay.
5: Right. And I think he calls me Fat Jesus.
4: That was not
5: scripted. Which is blasphemous.
4: That was not scripted.
5: That's a joke I've had that he stole from me years before.
4: Okay. All right. What about the part where you're still walking? You've been tased once.
5: Mm-hmm.
4: You need one more to finally put you down.
5: Mm-hmm.
4: Was that in the script or was that just another
5: I do one know that we wanted like a more of a Frankenstein moment there where the tasing wasn't working because of the size of me, I guess. It's just another fat joke in The Hangover. I don't remember how that went down,
4: it's
5: that part.
4: Good. Just the sheer fear on the boy's face after tasing you in the face.
5: And that's,
4: and you're still not
5: that's,
4: down.
5: That's one of the crew's kids. A lot of the kids in the movie, that's from that's the crew, the children of the crew are in that scene with us.
4: Fantastic.
5: Yeah.
4: I love that.
5: Yeah.
4: Cause we've had Ken Jeong here before.
5: Who's that?
4: Okay. And.
5: Oh yes, I remember him from, that very artful show, The Masked Singer.
4: That one, yes. That one. He is from The Masked Singer. Yes, sir.
6: That show is so crazy.
4: It's funny. You mentioned Obama before as well. My kids, when they were much younger watching it, they thought every single singer in The Masked Singer was somebody way more famous than it would ever be in The Masked Singer. So they kept guessing over and over and over again. That,
6: Obama was gonna be.
4: Yes. They kept saying, so I made a deal with them that they would all get a crisp $100 bill if a mask came off and it was any Obama.
5: Oh, that's.
4: Barack, Michelle, Sasha, Malia, name any Obama.
5: That's not gonna happen.
4: That's correct.
5: But Ken Jeong is one of my, I love that man. I love
4: him. Sweetheart.
5: Yes, he is. And I've known him before we were even The Hangover together. We used to do stand up together on stage.
4: No kidding.
5: Yep.
4: Where? Here in town?
5: A coffee house in Culver City.
4: Okay. Yep. I love it. He said it was his idea to be completely buck naked in the trunk of the car.
5: Mm-hmm.
4: And that when he came up with the idea, Todd Phillips not only said, you don't have to ask me twice, but put it in writing and he had to sign a waiver that he couldn't go back on the idea. Did you know that he was naked when he jumped out of the car? Or did you see it for the first time when the camera was rolling?
5: First of all, of course it would be only Ken that came up with the idea. Who else is going to request that, Rich? What focus group got together and said, we got to see that guy? I don't recall if I knew he was nude or not.
4: Okay.
5: So that probably means I didn't know.
4: Okay.
5: So he probably, that was a surprise.
4: Okay.
5: Yeah. Yeah. He's brave, that guy.
4: Oh,
5: I mean, I don't know if that's brave. Yeah. He's brave.
4: Oh, yeah. I mean, to be buck naked with only just brandishing a tire iron, you know?
5: Yeah. He went for it.
4: And
5: he went for it.
4: Okay. And it didn't.
5: I mean, I've done a lot of things that are embarrassing, but that one is hard to do. Jimmy Kimmel asked me to be naked at the Oscars.
4: Which one?
5: I don't know.
4: Okay.
5: The one that he hosted recently.
4: Okay.
5: I was like,
4: what was the idea behind that?
5: Well, John Cena ended up doing it.
4: Oh, that's right.
7: Oh, right.
4: Okay.
5: He's the one that should do it.
7: Yeah, that was for costume.
5: That was for
7: costume.
5: Body wise. Yeah, I can't do that stuff anymore.
4: Okay.
5: Yeah.
4: And, did you got a Tyson story from the set? Anything? Related? Tyson related?
5: Well, I mean, the thing that I remember the most about, well, first of all, Mike Tyson's an interesting dude. We talked a lot of comedy.
4: Mm-hmm.
5: He's very knowledgeable about stand up.
4: No kidding.
5: Yes. And like Ernie Kovacs, like he's really, really.
4: He knew about Ernie Kovacs?
5: Yes.
4: Come on.
5: I promise you. It's very interesting that way. But I guess the thing I remember the most is how many takes we did when he punched me. Because when he punched me, and I don't think I'm exaggerating, I think we did 30. Every time I felt his fist just graze my hair.
4: Oh.
5: And finally I went up to Todd and I said, how many times? Cause if he had made a connection, you know, that's it.
4: Yeah.
5: Finally I have an excuse for plastic surgery. So I do remember that, you know, having that weapon come at you, 30 times, and he was going full on. It, you know, that I do remember that part.
4: Yeah.
5: That part was very, I was nervous.
4: So you might be the only one he's ever pulled a punch on in his entire life.
5: He pulled about 30 punches on me.
4: But just to graze you.
5: And I felt it every time. No, my beard was a little longer than it is
4: sure.
5: now.
4: Okay,
5: so,
4: thank goodness.
5: But it was a thing. Okay. It was a thing.
4: So do you want to talk sports?
5: Yeah.
4: Okay.
5: Let's try it. Well, my dad was a football player. My dad he was a scholarship football player at North Carolina State. Like he was a real great athlete.
4: Okay.
5: But that's really all I have to offer.
4: Okay, great.
5: Oh, I got a soccer scholarship.
4: What? Where?
5: I think I may have made this up in my mind. I really do. I can't tell yet because I'm 56 now. I'm like, I've been telling this story.
4: Same age.
5: I've been telling this story for years, which is this. I think I got two, I wasn't even good, but I got two soccer scholarships. And I remember one of the schools, I think the mascot was a pickle. And I'm like, I can't go play for the Pickles. I can't.
4: So, okay. So. This is easily findable. Like,
5: there's no way. Yeah, that might you can find.
4: Okay.
5: I think the college was Mount Olive.
4: Mount Olive.
5: Mount Olive College.
4: Pickles.
5: And the other college was Coastal Carolina.
4: Oh well, yeah, that is
5: in Myrtle Beach, I think it is.
7: And North Carolina School of the Arts is.
5: Yeah, nobody was
7: their mascot. Their mascot is the Fighting Pickles.
5: Who is?
7: North Carolina School of the Arts.
4: Yeah, the North Carolina's.
7: They're the fighting.
5: Well, people. My mom wanted me to go to school there. Maybe I'm getting, so Mount Olive College.
4: Yes.
5: Which is Mount Olive Pickles. Pickles are from Mount Olive. Mm-hmm. There's a brand.
4: Okay.
5: They, I feel like, were called the Pickles.
7: Mount Olive are the Trojans.
5: Okay.
4: Well, they might have changed their name.
5: They may have changed their name.
4: Yeah,
5: that's
4: like,
5: what I'm thinking.
4: Yeah.
5: Or this story is completely made up.
4: By the way, it's amazing.
5: But
4: regardless.
5: Why would I make that story up?
4: Like, great question.
5: Yeah, I don't. So I think it's real.
4: You're out yourself, sir.
5: And I think I kept the letters, and I would have to go through my archives.
4: So, like a welcome letter.
5: We're interested
4: the
5: in you coming.
4: Olive soccer team.
5: Yep.
4: What did you play? Were you?
5: I was left wing.
4: Oh, okay.
5: Striker.
4: So you could.
5: But I'm right footed. I mean, that's how we weren't. That I mean, we were a bunch of hillbillies.
4: You're a right footed left winger.
5: But I actually,
4: Mount Olive, which might not be the Pickles, for a soccer scholarship that may never have existed.
5: I don't think it did. This whole thing
4: is the greatest sports story we've ever heard in the history of this program.
7: Yeah, it's good.
5: I think I was just trying to compete with my father, and my dad didn't know anything about soccer.
4: Oh, this is a father-son thing, huh?
5: No, I don't know. I love my dad so much.
4: That's good.
5: Yeah, I did. He's a good man.
4: That's good.
5: Really good man.
4: What's the Audacity that you're involved with right now? New episodes are airing on AMC and AMC.
5: The Audacity is a really, really... It's really nice to say this because I don't think I've ever had a chance. It's a really important show. I don't think I've ever had a need to say that.
4: Okay.
5: So this is about the Silicon Valley and the people that are designing all the things that we touch.
4: Okay.
5: And what kind of personalities they are and where we're headed mm-hmm. with all this craziness. So it really is kind of a dark comedy about that world.
4: Okay. So the world of the Audacity, you're involved with technology
5: mm-hmm.
4: and the future.
5: Mm-hmm.
4: And then for This is a Gardening Show, you're going back to foraging, composting.
5: Yeah.
4: Like there was no such thing as a screen ever.
5: I prefer that world. The garden world is more That's my right. thing.
4: Sure.
5: I'm not really technological. To watch me get on a Wi-Fi thing is really sad. It's like I'm 80.
4: What do you mean?
5: When I text someone, it looks like a serial number.
4: What's the difficulty with getting on Wi-Fi?
5: I think we're living in a time of over communication. I just do. Like, I think did you say you were 56?
4: I am your age. Yes.
5: So I think when you're this age, you know the life beforehand, mm-hmm. before all this crap.
4: Yeah.
5: And then now.
4: Correct.
5: And so I'm of the age where I can tell the difference between the past and now. And I just think where we're headed with technology scares me.
4: Yes.
5: It just does a little bit because there's no guardrails.
4: I agree.
5: There's no law.
4: I'm with you.
5: And all these weirdos up in Northern California are making – and there's no – what are we to do?
4: Right. It kind of freaks me out a little bit.
5: Yeah.
4: You really go there. When somebody who's like, I've created some AI, which is going to be very helpful for so many people, unless it gets a mind of its own and starts killing all of us. We need to be careful. And they're like, we need to be careful about that. I'm like, who's the ones who need to be careful about it?
5: Yeah, I go to the doctor 2 days ago. And I'm asking the doctor, like, how has AI improved? And he said, well, you know what's interesting? ChatGPT can hallucinate. That's what he said to me. It can hallucinate.
4: Like what?
5: And it can even start forming your opinions the way you see fit.
4: So
5: there's no guardrails here at all. So where what is all this? So I guess the show is trying to highlight, you know, that world and maybe where we're headed. So it does scare me, I'll be honest.
4: And maybe it's a good idea to learn how to forage then, based on what you're saying. This is a gardening show available for streaming next week on exclusively on Netflix, starting on Earth Day itself, April 22nd. And again, I'm a huge fan. I really appreciate you coming on here. And I request more Between Two Ferns.
5: Thank you, Rich. Thanks for having me.
4: I think I'm speaking that on behalf of a lot of people. And I understand what you're saying about that times are meaner and nastier. And the construct of the show is you are asking mean and nasty questions mm-hmm. of people,
5: mm-hmm.
4: but it's funny.
5: All right.
4: And I need to laugh that way.
5: Okay.
4: If I may.
5: All right. I appreciate that. I will take that into consideration.
4: Okay. And next time you come on here, we will get to the bottom of this soccer story.
5: Please don't get to the bottom of it because the bottom of it is going to be it never existed.
4: And who provided the ferns at the White House?
5: That one we need to know.
4: Oh, okay. We'll dive into that.
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19: 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Nico Harrison traded Luka. 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
12: I know a lot of people don't want to see Oklahoma City win another title for a number of different reasons. They don't like the brand of basketball they play. They think Shai Gilgeous-Alexander is a free throw merchant. They want to see somebody else have a shot at it. But would it not put him in a different category, winning back-to-back MVPs and then getting a chance to go win another title? Like, where does that put him? Because I think that if you look at it through that lens, that's so rare what he would have done to get to that point, to lead his team to another title, that you'd have to be considering him along a different, I guess, like almost like a completely different realm of NBA player when we're talking about like the all-time greats that are currently playing. Like, how can you, Myron, look at him and say that that wouldn't mean more than than Victor Wembanyama? 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
3: 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To baseball, and on ESPN TV right now in Kansas City, the Yankees lead the Royals 2-1 in the third. Cody Bellinger with a solo home run is seventh. Brewers in front of the Cardinals 5-1 in the eighth. Jacob Mizrowski, seven strong, struck out 12 at a no-hitter, broken up in the sixth. White Sox lead the Twins 3-1 in the ninth.
5: Hey, it's Evan Cohen. Coming up Tuesday, we'll react to Game 4 of the Eastern Conference Finals. 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
6: Douglas in the East Bay, my friend, what you got?
7: I'm an older guy. I was a football vagabond in college. And when I was at College of the Redwoods in Northern California, I had two teammates. One named Harry, one named Freddie. Now, I know it gets better. Here's the problem. When I first started listening to you guys, is my Harry is more like you, Freddie. And my Freddie is more like you, Harry. And we even made up a song. We made a song about Freddie.
6: Okay.
7: Can I sing it to you?
6: Hit it.
18: Yes, sir.
6: Hit it.
7: All right, it's to the tune of Clementine. It goes, Ready Freddie, better dead than Ready Fred. He was drunk and stoned forever, better dead than Ready Fred.
8: This is Freddie and Harry.

0: Laszlo. We got a lot going on today. Adam, good to see you. How are you?
1: Great to be with you, man. We're going to talk a little hoops here on this holiday Monday.
0: Hope everyone is having a safe Memorial Day holiday, a very important holiday, of course, in this country. Maybe you got the barbecues, maybe you got the swimming. I don't know what you got going on, but hopefully whatever it is, you are enjoying yourself, you're enjoying your time with your family and with your friends, and you're hanging out with us here. You know what?
2: Zaz, you throwing anything on the grill today? What's up? You throwing anything on the grill? What are we doing?
0: It's funny that you asked that. My wife, like a couple days ago, she bought a bunch of hamburgers and hot dogs and all that good stuff. But then I had to tell him, like, I'm working. I'm on prime barbecue time. It's 4:30 p.m. Eastern here. We're on for a few hours. I'm like, yeah, you're going to have to throw those babies on the grill, you know, and I'll eat with you guys, you know, when I'm done. That's it, you know. So I'm missing out a little bit, but that's okay. I don't mind, you know. It's all right.
1: Lunch is an option. You could have been grilling earlier in the day.
0: Yeah.
1: Doesn't have to wait till 8 o'clock at night or whatever it is.
0: Fair. Like, that's totally – like, is that what you did?
1: No, but I'm just saying it was an option. Could have done it. No, yes. I'm in the same boat you are. My wife, I think, is going to grill up some steaks, and I'm going to find my way out of the basement and have a snack or two, you know?
0: Yeah, so hopefully, hey, look, maybe you're out there, you're barbecuing, you're at the pool. You got us on however you're listening to us. Let's get to the main thing.
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1: Another monster performance in a must-win game, and now we have a best of three.
2: Well, Victor short for victory, right? This is exactly what had to happen for San Antonio because, as you said it, feels like we're looking at a classic. Certainly hope we're looking at a classic. It's now, well, start over. It's a best of three, and San Antonio has home court, and so we'll see what it looks like going forward. But I'm just glad that this series, Zaz, is living up to the promise because yeah. I was certainly, and I'm sure you were, and so many people who cover or talk about the NBA were in the camp of these two teams, Oklahoma City, San Antonio, they are on a collision course to the West Finals. And the East, it's subpar. Therefore, are we going to be anointing a champion out of the West? Who's it going to be? Will it be whichever one emerges here? We wouldn't necessarily, in fact, I would say, in all likelihood would not be talking about this series the same way if, especially in Texas, it's another Thunder win. And so for the Spurs to come out, have an overwhelmingly positive first quarter, yeah, Wemby was incredible, and dude's averaging 30 points, 13 and a half rebounds here in this series. He has been incredible, especially, of course, as you said, game one, game four. But tone setting, defensively in particular, that was the story. It was the Spurs limiting the Thunder to 33% shooting. 6 of 33 from 3, that's only 18%. It was a dominant Spurs performance both sides, especially the defense. And Wemby, as we know, he'll tell you, he's as huge a part of that offense and that defense simultaneously as anybody on the floor.
1: We have essentially been pretty much guaranteed a classic series here. We know it's going, it's a long series for sure now. We know that. We may even get a 7-game series, but San Antonio winning last night where we're guaranteed a game that, hey, if Team X wins, they force a game 7. We pretty much know these are the two best teams in the league. It doesn't mean that they're going to win the finals. I'm not trying to, you know, necessarily disrespect New York here. But we deserve for this to be a classic series though, Adam. As NBA fans, if we were deprived of this going 6 or 7 games between these two teams, I mean, come on now. We deserve this. If you're a big NBA fan, we deserve to have as many games between these two teams as possible.
2: And what ends up happening along the way is these teams, we're already seeing it throughout the series, beating the tar out of one another, right? I mean, you finally get everyone on the floor there for San Antonio. Nobody on the injury report going into that most recent game. We'll see if that is the case for game 5. Hopefully it is, but we've seen De'Aaron Fox miss a couple of games at this point. Obviously, we have seen, you know, a not quite 100%, whether it was Stephon Castle or Keldon Johnson at points. On the other side, the Thunder, it's not exactly a mystery that they lost the way they did when they're down again, their second best player in Jalen Williams, AJ Mitchell, who's a walking bucket, unavailable to them. And so, I mean, that's the saving grace, obviously, for a team like the Knicks, who's hoping to make quick work tonight out of these Cavaliers, is the fact that these teams, it's a war. It's an absolute war between these two squads. But like you said, it's wildly entertaining. And it just, you know, you can make like the Space Jam, the Monstars joke. It feels like these two teams are playing a completely different sport out there.
1: Let's hear from Victor Wembanyama. Like I mentioned, games 2 and 3, not bad games, but not good enough for what this Spurs team needs.
3: I didn't really wonder, no, because we didn't do nothing unexpected, but the truth is that we had never been in this kind of situation before. It was our first deficit in a playoff series, and we just responded, but it was nothing amazing, it wasn't magic, we just did what we needed to do, and the series is far from over. We got 6 more wins before we can rest. I don't know if I'm hard on myself, we all have high standards, you know, and I know I have a lot of responsibilities, but I'm here for it. And yeah, it was better today. It wasn't perfect, but you know, we all of us, I'm talking like the whole organizations, we're going to have to do things that we didn't sign up for, you know. I'm an employee to play basketball, but I'm not an employee to talk to whoever and find out answers to. It's, we're all going to do things like that. And, that's why I was saying I need to find ways to impact.

0: the game in many areas.
1: Adam, considering the game one performance from Wembanyama, 41 points, 24 rebounds, and then you see what he did in games two and three, and certainly the drop off from the rebounds from the 24 rebounds to 17, and then to I think it was 8 rebounds in game three. You wonder, hey, is the length of the postseason, he's never been to the playoffs before, is the length of the postseason, maybe it's wearing on him a little bit as he's starting to wear down. So when you ask yourself, can Wembanyama have another big-time performance throughout this series? I think he answered that last night where, okay, he had a couple subpar games.
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6: Distance shooting. 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The difference being a gigantic difference, I guess pun intended there, between him and a guy like Curry is that what Curry does, and I'm not saying everybody can go out and shoot the way Steph Curry does, but everyone can try.
1: You could try to practice that.
6: Right. It's replicatable in that sense.
1: Yeah.
6: You can't replicate what Wemby does because Wemby is 7'4". He could do everything. Block shots, rebound, guy handles like he's a point guard at times. Again, shoots with ridiculous range. There's a reason people call him the alien. There's a reason that people were joking on the broadcast last night about, you know, when they got blood up there on the rim.
1: It's on after, the backboard.
6: On the backboard, pardon me, that it was like, oh, you got to wipe off some of that alien mucus or whatever it is. You know, the guy is just... Yeah, I guess to go to your question, I mean, there are so few in my lifetime that I have truly been in awe of. You know, Curry to some degree, but also we're not talking about a number one pick. He grew into that and what he became in those Splash Brothers teams. But Jordan, for sure. LeBron. I mean, Ken Griffey Jr., if we were to cross sports. There are so few guys that just have that it factor, that thing. And Wemby, look, he's already... If he's not the best player in the league right now at 22 years old, he's absolutely in the top three with SGA and with Jokic, and he's going to be the face of this league for years to come.
1: We deserve for this to be a long series, and yes. It looks like we are on our way. He's Adam Kaufman. I'm Jonathan Zaslow, in for Freddie and Harry here. Coming up next, yes, monster performance last night, lots of help for Wembanyama, but... Where is Shai Gilgeous-Alexander's help? Freddie and Harry on ESPN Radio and the ESPN app.
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0: held the Oklahoma City Thunder 2 last night. Freddie and Harry on ESPN Radio alongside Adam Kaufman. I'm Jonathan Zaslow. So the Spurs, really from start to finish, they handle Oklahoma City. At one point in the game last night, I think it was like early third quarter, Adam. I'm watching these games with my son, my younger son. He's 14. He's way into it. And he sees, you know, 46 points is all the Thunder had at that time early in the third quarter. I'm like, yeah, that's obviously extremely low. But I told him, like, I love the low scoring games. And that's what last night was. It was a low scoring game. Both teams, for that matter. You know, San Antonio held Oklahoma City to 82. The Spurs shot under 40% themselves. I love the lower scoring playoff game. And I told him, like, because every possession feels important. Every basket is huge. Now, that wasn't necessarily the case last night because it was a blowout, but I love the lower scoring, super physical games last night. And that's what you got from that Spurs defense against Shai Gilgeous-Alexander. Adam, you remember after game three, and we know the foul baiting is a huge story, you know, the dirty play maybe from Chet Holmgren, who I am not happy with Chet Holmgren, but the dirty play between Holmgren, maybe even Hartenstein. And after the game three loss, Spurs coach Mitch Johnson, he didn't fall for any of that. Like, he didn't take any of that bait. He totally pinned it on them and them not being physical enough and their defense, and they need to be better. And I'm like, that's the attitude. That's what you need to hear. Not the getting up there and crying and complaining. Keep the focus on yourself and what you could do better. And what wound up happening was you had 11 double teams on Shai Gilgeous-Alexander. The Spurs ran 8 different defenders at Shai Gilgeous-Alexander through the game. He was contested on 14 of his 15 field goal attempts. They made things incredibly difficult on the 2-time MVP.
1: Well, listen, you like lower scoring games in the playoffs because, like me, you grew up watching basketball in the 90s.
0: Yes.
1: And that's what it was. It's a totally different game now, and the three-point shooting is a huge part of it, which, again, is another thing that made that game a lot of fun to watch, is you had 33 three attempts on each side, you know, roughly a third of the shot attempts for either team, and that's okay. It's not, you know, a team going out there and taking 45, 50 attempts.
0: Yeah, third's not bad.
1: In a playoff game,
0: just,
1: yeah, third, especially in today's day and age,
0: yeah,
1: it's not bad. And so you recited the numbers, and I just think that when it comes to SGA, I'm fascinated by the way the Spurs have elected to defend him and try to take him out of these games. You know, if you and I were sitting here as we are now getting ready for, you know, Knicks Cavaliers tonight, if we were doing a show yesterday looking ahead to game four of that Thunder and Spurs series, you know, I guess I won't speak for you. I'd be sitting here saying, boy, this is the night that SGA has to go a little crazy. You know, I know they're up 2-1.
0: We're still waiting for it. It hasn't really happened.
1: You don't have AJ because of the way the Spurs have defended him. Again, here are the shot attempts in these four games. 23, 24, fine. That's in line with what you tend to expect from SGA. But then 17 and 15 in the most recent two games, which of course, in both cases, decided by double figures. But what jumps out, what stands out with a bullet is that you are seeing 10 assists on average, and there's no outlier there. It's 12-9, 12-7. They are forcing this guy to pass, and for other guys like an Alex Caruso or a Jared McCain to attempt to beat you, and if those guys can't, if they can't step up, and how much can you expect them to realistically? SGA is forced to try and get more creative and to do this differently. He's an incredible player. I trust in his ability to do so. But right now, he's having to sort of reinvent himself on the fly.
0: I love how the pendulum swings from one game to the next in a 7-game series. Two nights ago, it felt like the Thunder were in total control. Now it feels like the Thunder may be in some trouble. He's Adam Kaufman. I'm Jonathan Zaslow. In for Freddie and Harry. Coming up next, Kenny Atkinson. The Cavs are analytically winning this series versus the Knicks. That's next on ESPN Radio.
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4: In orange and blue skies if we think a trip to the finals would make Brunson the best player in Knicks history. Statistically, that's still Patrick Ewing. He also took New York to not one, but two finals and had to butt heads with Jordan's Bulls throughout the 90s. Stylistically, maybe clothing more than anything else, but Clyde Frazier certainly has a case where it truly matters, with not one, but two titles for New York in the early 1970s. Brunson is great. He's a three-time All-Star in his four New York Knicks seasons. There's no denying it, but there is still a ways to go. There's no denying that either. With the ESPN Radio Sports Beat, I'm Randy Scott.

0: This is SportsCenter.
1: I'm John Ryder. The Knicks look to head to the NBA Finals for the first time in 27 years as they go for the four-game sweep of the Cavaliers tonight. Game four of the East Finals in Cleveland. New York has won 10 straight playoff games for Josh Hart on the winning streak.
2: We don't think about it, that way. You know, today we won. We were 1-0 today. Monday we're 0-0. We're far from our goal. This series isn't over. That's a good team with a lot of playoff experience who won games in the Knicks as well. So we don't got time to think of the past. You know, all we're focusing on is right now.
1: Yeah, game four of the East Finals between the Knicks and Cavs is on ESPN Radio, TV, and the app tonight with coverage starting at 7:30 Eastern. In baseball, the Yankees lead the Royals 2-1 in the sixth. In Kansas City, it's on ESPN TV. Cody Bellinger with a solo home run is seventh. The Brewers down the Cardinals 5-1. Jacob Mizrowski, the win, struck out 12. He had a no-hitter broken up in the sixth inning.
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5: It's not going to happen. And so Knicks fans who are on the precipice, never mind of winning the championship, we'll see if that happens. We'll see what that matchup looks like, how rested they are, how banged up the West team is. We'll have plenty of time to preview that. This Knicks team is going, however, and we're talking about getting back to the NBA Finals and being a truly next level competitive New York team for the first time in more than a quarter century. You got to go back to the 1970s to find a Knicks team that got all the way over the hump and won a couple of championships. And so Knicks fans are starved. They can taste this thing. And so I wouldn't be the least bit surprised if it is either more New Yorkers in the crowd there in Cleveland, or at least that's the louder fan base.
6: They are chartering flights, guys. Like, no lie.
5: They are
6: chartering flights.
7: Yeah.
6: I already saw a picture of Spike with Timothy Chalamet. They are chartering flights. You got Stephon Marbury on a loudspeaker on one of the flights. Like, it is
5: Ben Stiller's gonna be there, I'm sure.
7: Well, unless the Met Gala is going on. He can't miss a Met Gala. Yeah, playoff game, it doesn't matter. You gotta go to the Met Gala. So, let's look at the Cavaliers though, first here. The Cavaliers head coach Kenny Atkinson, he drew some attention yesterday, his media availability on the off day, where he said something that ended up turning some eyes. Let's hear it.
8: Analytically, I think we've won the expect. I said 3 out of 3. We're 2 out of 3 in the expected. I don't know if you guys follow that. It was like an expected score, you know, and we won 2 out of 3. And I know you're looking confused, but there is really, you know, if you believe in process and all that, like, man, I take that layer. I know I don't throw that on them. I see it for myself. I'm like, man, we have this feeling. I have this feeling. Then I can go to our analytical table and be like, man, we are, you know, last night it was the expected score was like 1 point or 2. Us shooting way below expected, them shooting way over, you know. And I know no one wants to hear that. I think you guys like hearing it. I know, you know, general public, no one wants to hear that. Everyone's outcome based. And, yeah, sure, I get that too.
7: Well, yeah, I mean, I would say that most of us are outcome based because that's the only thing that matters. Now, I get what Kenny Atkinson is trying to say there. Analytically, they've won 2 out of these 3 games. It means that we have a process, and if we stick to the process, things are going to level out. Okay, we're playing the right way, and if we keep playing this way, which essentially it essentially protects your coaching style, it protects the way that you prepared your team for these games, if you actually believe that. So he's just trying to say, this process, if we stick to it, it's going to even out. But this is not what anybody wants to hear when you're down 0-3. Because analytically, doesn't mean anything when you're down 0-3. And you know what it reminds me of, Adam? It reminds me of back, because we were dealing with this down here in South Florida back in 2023, when in the 2023 Eastern Conference Finals, when the 8-seed Miami Heat were up 3-0 on the Boston Celtics. And it was a shocker, all right? And the comments you kept getting from Boston side was, well, if you look how many quarters we've won this series. We've won the most quarters. It's like, who, nobody cares about how many quarters you've won. It literally means nothing. That's what this reminds me of.
5: Oh, it's more days in first place talk. Who cares, Kenny? I was so happy that you started talking. You had to wake me up. I would have driven off the road listening to that. You can say all you want, whether it's trying to uplift your players, protect your players, the stats along the, let's just say in some alternate universe, Zaz, that every game in this series, and suppose it ends in a sweep, let's say it finishes tonight, wouldn't surprise a whole lot of people, heck, the Knicks, their favorite. If every game ended the way game one did, you're up 22 points with 7.5 minutes to go, you melt down, you lose in overtime. All the Pythagorean winning percentage in the NBA and whatever stats you want to put behind it, win percentages and, you know, a chance of win probability, chances of this, chances of that, all of it's going to favor Cleveland. All of it's going to favor Cleveland. Who cares? They're down 0-3 in the series. That's the only thing that matters. And it's, I was not one of those going into this series, Kenny Atkinson, if they don't win, he has to lose his job. Now, I would have said if they fell in the previous round, then sure, you got to consider making a change there. I didn't feel that way necessarily going against the Knicks. But the more this guy opens his mouth and says things like this, you have to wonder, as an ownership group, as a basketball brass in the front office, do we have the right guy leading and motivating our players? Because he's just building in excuses every day that this series continues.
7: I think he's going to wind up losing his job. And there's a few reasons why. Number one, yesterday, those comments are going to rub a lot of people the wrong way. Also, you go back to game one and you blow that 22-point fourth quarter lead, and it seemed as if Kenny Atkinson believed that you could take the timeouts with you from game one to game two. So you got that right there as well. And on top of it, the team that they're going to lose to here got to the Eastern Conference Finals last year. We're in the Eastern Conference Finals for the first time in 25 years last year, and they still fired their coach. And the new coach is going to wind up taking them to the NBA Finals. And Cleveland's going to see that and say, Kenny Atkinson, he got us pretty far, but clearly it's not far enough. And the team that beat us, they made a coaching change in this exact spot. Now, I will put this to you, Adam. He's Adam Coffin. I'm Jonathan Zaslow in for Freddie and Harry here on...
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5: An 18-0 run that New York goes on in game two. There are definitely some things that you can point to when it's Kenny Atkinson and say, I don't know if this is the guy. I don't know if we've got the right guy running our thing right here. But James Harden, maybe I am in the minority. This has nothing to do, pardon me, with all the like playoff Harden narratives that go around and the underwhelming performances come the postseason that have followed him throughout his career, and whether he's a winner and can he get over the hump and can he get a championship, or is he another Carmelo Anthony and Charles Barkley and Karl Malone and John Stockton and you name it. He's 36. How much did we really expect from James Harden? I didn't expect much at 36. I didn't expect consistent double doubles. I didn't expect, you know, frequent 20 and 10s. Like, the guy is going to ebb and flow a little bit. This Cleveland roster is not a bad roster. Harden is a good role player, or you want to level him up from there a little bit, fine. But if we do the tiers of a championship team, you got a one, you got a two, you got a three. James Harden at 36 is not a two, okay? He's a three. Can Evan Mobley be a two? I don't think so, because he is an elite defender. He is an all-world defender, but the offense throughout his young career, it's kind of leveled off. He pretty much is what he is, at least within this offense. So yeah, you might get the Game 7 heroics out of a Jared Allen. You might get a Sam Merrill first quarter burst. You might get the occasional Max Strus game. But the guy that needs to guide you, game in, game out in a playoff series, take 25 shots, give you 30 plus points, with rare exception, it's Donovan Mitchell. The Thunder, the Spurs, the Knicks, they've got different ways that they can beat you. The Cavs, from a consistency standpoint, Zaz, they really don't. It needs to be Mitchell every single game. You're only going to go as far as he carries you. And so far, he's been underwhelming.
7: I think the correct answer is also Mitchell. I do. I think you're right. I think the correct answer is Mitchell because, I mean, think about this. The big conversation most of this series has been about James Harden. And I liked the James Harden when they made the trade. Even though I'm not a Harden fan, I liked the Harden trade because a guy who has a poor playoff history and is 36 years old, you're not asking to come in and be the top guy. And the way that we've talked about James Harden this series, it makes you believe he's the top guy. We should be talking about Donovan Mitchell. And it's not as if Donovan Mitchell hasn't been playing well. You go look at the numbers. Donovan Mitchell has played well, but I think what we're learning is Donovan Mitchell, if he's your top guy, your team might not be good enough to win a championship. So even though he's played predominantly well this series, I think we're learning that Donovan Mitchell cannot be your best player if you're going to be an NBA championship team. 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
7: 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You know how we do here on Mondays, Freddie and Harry on ESPN Radio. All right, Adam, let's get to it. I'm going to start with my first up. 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
10: Number one.
7: Today I got up bright Memorial Day morning. You might say, Zaz, it's not very early. I got up at 9 a.m. I like to sleep on the weekends or the holidays, right? I get up early normally. And we went, me and my younger son, he's 14 years old, we went to the movies this morning. We saw the good old 10 a.m. flick. What did we see at 10 a.m.? We saw a horror movie, of course. We saw the movie Obsession. I gotta tell you, me and my boys, I have two teenage boys, we love the horror movies. We see all the horror movies. And this one, it's a Blumhouse production. That's one of the studios we like. And this movie, Obsession, super small budget, making a ton of money. If you like horror movies, this is a great, this movie is wild. I highly recommend this movie, Obsession. Great, great horror flick.
5: Listen, I don't like horror movies. I will not be seeing it. I will entirely be taking your word for it, but I'll tell you what, you're not alone. I had a friend that went to go see it last night. He texted me.
7: It's good.
5: He texted me at like midnight.
7: It's good.
5: Obsession. Insane movie.
7: Yep.
5: He said, I made a martini. I had to try and calm down.
7: Yep.
5: Gone Baby Gone, Uncut Gems. The only movies, maybe The Revenant, that made me feel as uncomfortable in my seat this one did. So yeah, if you're into horror movies, again, I'm not, but good on you. Let's do my first down. Colorado Avalanche. The Avs led on Friday 3-0 after one period in Vegas in Game 3 of the Western Conference Final. Eventually lost as 5-3 to go down now 3-0 in this series, one that they were heavily favored to win going in. The Avs, in fact, had been 74-1 in their postseason history with a three-goal lead. 21 of 24 ESPN experts going into the series were on the Avalanche to win this thing, and now Colorado hoping, praying to become the fifth NHL team to win a series after falling behind three games. It's never happened in the round right before the Stanley Cup final.
7: Yeah, Colorado's obviously in very big trouble. The Avalanche, they were the President's Trophy winner this year with 121 points. Kel McCarr missed the first two games. He did return last night, but Nathan MacKinnon got hurt. He tried to gut it out. He was not the same, and just a total meltdown. So, yeah, that's a good one. All right, number two up for me. How about... Oh, you got to play the sounder. Sorry.
13: Number two.
7: Yeah, there we go. All right, I apologize, Mr. Sounderman. So, after game three, when the Spurs went down 2-1, walking into the locker room is the former head coach. And he doesn't interfere like this. He's not the coach anymore. Greg Popovich walks into the Spurs locker room. He lit them up. He lights them up after game three about the way that they're supposed to be playing. And, of course, in game four last night, we saw the result, a tremendous performance, maybe the best performance of this postseason so far for San Antonio. I love that. Coach Pop getting after him in that locker room after the game three loss. I like it.
5: De'Aaron Fox loved it too, shouting him out. Look, respect commanded by Pop, Tim Duncan in the building, everybody. Let's go to down two for me, and I'm going to go right back to that hockey series, but on the other side, you may be thinking, Koff, how can we be down on anything Vegas Golden Knights? I feel bad for Bruce Cassidy. Cassidy had won a Stanley Cup, as we know, with Vegas in his first year back in 23. But despite 110 points last year and a 32-26-16 start to this season, he was replaced with 8 games to go by John Tortorella, who goes 7-0-1 to close out the regular season, beats Utah in 6, beats Anaheim in 6, and now 1 win away from returning to the Stanley Cup final against either Montreal or Carolina. I know Cassidy has said all the right things, wished he could have finished the job, loves the guys in the dressing room, and look, if they do pull this off, he'll get another ring in all likelihood. But it's a bummer to not be on the bench to be able to close that out.
7: Here's what I got for you for my third up. I don't know if you saw this here, but
13: number three.
7: Yes, all right. Sorry. I apologize. Boy, I'm very rude.
13: Number three.
7: Yes. Okay. All right. I deserve that. Here in the state of Florida, the governor, Ron DeSantis, over the weekend, he passed a new bill called the Teddy Bridgewater Act. Now, of course, Teddy Bridgewater, former NFL quarterback. He's also a local kid here in South Florida. Well, he was, a few years ago, the head coach of Miami Northwestern High.
5: Yeah.
7: And he ended up, he got suspended the following year. They were big winners, but he got suspended the following year because they found out that he made impermissible payments to players. But these payments, it was to help them buy food. It was to help them get rides home. It was for things that you would think are good for a coach to be able to help and support these kids. So the state passed what is now the Teddy Bridgewater Act, where the coach and the staff can spend money on stuff like food, like rides, equipment, and that kind of deal. Now, there is a limit. There's a certain limit that you could spend, but it's so far above what you would need to spend that threshold. So that's an excellent job there, the Teddy Bridgewater Act, as you can help out some of these high school football players.
5: Look, in the era of NIL anyway, can't we just do the right thing? So that's a good one. Down three for me to close this out. The Cubbies continue to struggle, man. This team won 10 straight last month. They did it again to open this month, another 10-game winning streak. Since then, riding a 9-game skid, they've lost 13 of 15, still 4 games over 500. How about this? The 1978 Pirates, the only team to have multiple 10-game or more winning streaks in a single season and still miss the playoffs. Now the Cubs, as they right now, even though they're fourth in their division, they're in a wild card spot, and we got a whole lot of season left. It's still May, but the ups and downs of this Chicago team, incredible.
7: And that right there is another edition of Three Up and Three Down, the best and worst from the weekend here on Freddie and Harry. He's Adam Kaufman. I'm Jonathan Zaslow. We got game four tonight. We'll take you up until coverage of NBA on ESPN Radio getting going at 7:30 p.m. Eastern here. It's the Cavaliers looking to stave off elimination game four as they host the New York Knicks. But coming up next, after blowing out the Thunder in game four last night, Are the Spurs now in control in the Western Conference Final? 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
14: 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Up 3-0, can the Knicks sweep their way into the NBA Finals? Or will the Cavs survive a must-win to force a Game 5? 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
20: 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Sunshine expected this afternoon with daytime highs approaching 83. Clear skies again tonight, lows level off around 59. Mainly sunny skies. Tomorrow, high temperatures reach up to 87. Right now, 80. I'm staff meteorologist Jennifer Wojcicki on ESPN Radio, AM 1590 WPVL.
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3: I'm Sean Ryder. The Knicks are looking to advance to the NBA Finals for the first time since 1999. If they could knock off the Cavs and complete the sweep in Game 4 of the East Finals tonight in Cleveland, Cavs guard Donovan Mitchell asked on how they can stop New York.
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3: 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In baseball, they're in the 12th at Camden Yards. The Rays and AL West 34-16 lead the Orioles 5-4. Jonathan Aranda, his ninth home run on the go-ahead sack fly in the 12th. Yankees and Royals knotted at 2 in the 7th. You can watch the game on ESPN. Salvador Perez, game-tying solo homer in the 6th, his ninth of the season for Kansas City. Reds in front of the Mets, 7-0 in the 4th, and Queens, J.J. Bleda with his 7th home run. The Cubs have now lost 9 straight. They fall to the Pirates 2-1. White Sox are over 500. They knock off the Twins 3-1.
26: Hey, it's Evan Cohen. 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
7: San Antonio Spurs last night even up the best of seven series out west at 2 games apiece as Victor Wembanyama with another huge performance for the Spurs. 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Alongside Adam Kaufman, I'm Jonathan Zaslow, taking you up until 7:30 p.m. Eastern here, where coverage of the NBA on ESPN Radio begins. Game 4, Cleveland hosting New York. We'll get to that, but first, let's bring aboard David Shepard, Sirius XM NBA host, joins us here on Freddie and Harry on Mondays. David, thanks for your time as always. Let's start with last night. Your attitude, how you felt about this series after Game 3 when Oklahoma City was up 2-1 compared to how you feel now when the series is tied 2-2, how has it changed, if at all?
28: Yeah, I mean, Zaz, you're talking about Victor Wembanyama having 4 rebounds, getting out-rebounded by Cason frickin' Wallace in Game 3. Nobody had that on their bingo card. And then you talk about Game 4, 22 points in the first half from Wemby-P. A half we have never seen from him in the postseason before. He looked like Tracy McGrady and Steph Curry in the same half. Who does that at 7'5"? So this was an individual that clearly was not happy at all with what happened in game number 3, where they just got completely outplayed by the Thunder, especially the bench. Jalen Williams and Jared McCain, you know, outscoring Stephon Castle and Victor Wembanyama. And he said, you know what? This series, I got to be aggressive from the start. I got to be rim running. I got to be making cuts to the basket and taking advantage of my size, my body frame, my wingspan. And we saw a different Victor Wembanyama in game number 4. And as you know, Zaz and Adam Kaufman, they will not be able, and I say they as in the Oklahoma City Thunder, they cannot beat the Spurs if Victor Wembanyama plays with that level of aggression and mentality from the jump like we saw in game 4 compared to game 3.
5: Chef, great to have you here with us, bud. Let's continue to talk about this series just as the war of attrition that it obviously is. The Spurs guys, they've been in and out, but mostly playing through it right now. For OKC, Yeah, I wasn't surprised that Jalen Williams didn't play the most recent game. Up 2-1 in that series, it felt like an opportunity to just kind of play, I don't know, a little more conservatively and keep him out, not rush him back. But you didn't have A.J. Mitchell. Now we'll see what it looks like here in Game 5. But it has to feel like all hands on deck again, knowing this is a best of three going back to Oklahoma City. So, I mean, which team do you think is more likely to be able to just sustain what it's going through physically right now?
28: Yeah, well, first of all, Coffin, always great to speak to you, brother. For me, look, J-Dub has not just been missing an action for this particular series, but obviously he missed all the second round. You know, he missed a good chunk of that Phoenix series, and he missed a good chunk of the regular season. You know, De'Aaron Fox, he was out with that ankle injury, but it seems like that ankle injury is healed, even when the refs are giving that call to SGA, which was flagrant, by the way, at the beginning of that Game 4. I trust the durability and the health a lot more so when it comes to the San Antonio Spurs. You know, you talk about an A.J. Mitchell not being there in Game 4. That was a huge blow for them based on what this cat was able to do against the L.A. Lakers in that second round series. Yeah, I just don't know if I can trust Jalen Williams at this point of his career, how banged up he's been this season. And so I trust the Spurs a lot more. Dylan Harper, it was good to see him bounce back. I mean, I know he's been in and out of the lineup in this series, but my gut tells me that I can rely a lot more on the San Antonio Spurs from a durability perspective, considering J-Dub, who was an all-NBA performer last year, he has been so in and out of the lineup that he's becoming the Kawhi Leonard of this Oklahoma City Thunder team. And that's going to be a huge advantage for the San Antonio Spurs. And it's good to see the bench finally come alive for the Spurs. It's good to see Keldon Johnson remember that he was the sixth man of the year. I mean, what a concept.
7: David, it's a best of three now. Games 5 and then possibly 7, of course, in Oklahoma City. But does the home court advantage matter to you at all?
28: No, Zaz, not at this point. Thank God for this series going at least 6, because it's got to make up for that Eastern Conference Finals beatdown by the New York Knicks. At this point, Zaz, we've seen this Spurs team obviously go to Oklahoma City and beat them in Game 1. Even when OKC came back down double digits in that fourth quarter, they're still able to pull it out in double overtime. We've obviously seen the Oklahoma City Thunder go into San Antonio with Jalen Williams, you know, with an individual in a Jared McCain who was an afterthought to Philadelphia, and be able to put up 42 combined points. So at this point, it comes down to Mark Daigneault, Mitch Johnson, who's got the better game plan.

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1: And mentally prep while these other two teams hopefully go seven, like you said, at least six, and beat the heck out of each other. Is that New York's most realistic path to being a champion against a team, in either case, that is probably, at least on paper, better than they are?
2: All right, so I know Shannon Penn is going to clip this, but I'm just going to keep it real with you guys. This has been an amazing season for the New York Knicks. No matter what happens with these Eastern Conference Finals, I don't care if they get a week's worth of rest. They are not going to be able to compete with the Oklahoma City Thunder or the San Antonio Spurs. It reminds me a lot of what took place in 2002, when you saw the battles of the Sacramento Kings with the LA Lakers. You know, that Western Conference Finals went seven games. And the New Jersey Nets at the time had a very convincing Eastern Conference Finals against, I believe 2002 was the Detroit Pistons, if memory serves me correctly. And I'm pretty sure they won that series convincingly. Well, what happened? Fast forward a week later, Nets had all the rest in the world. You know, the Lakers are coming off of a very hard-fought seven-game series, and we know it ends up being a sweep. That's what this reminds me of. No matter what kind of rest the Knicks get. See, I think the Knicks have, it's actually been a disservice to them because they haven't played great competition in these playoffs. Nobody expected Philadelphia to beat Boston when they were down 1-3, right? Nobody expected the Cavs to go on to win that game seven on the road against Detroit when you know Detroit owns the Knicks in the regular season. So I think that this is almost fool's gold. I understand they're about to win 11 straight, which hasn't been done since 2018 with the Golden State Warriors. And before that, last time it was 2001 with the LA Lakers. I think no matter what plays out, it is going to be San Antonio or Oklahoma City Thunder winning the NBA championship and winning in convincing fashion.
3: Sirius XM host David Shepard joining us here, Freddie and Harry on ESPN Radio.
4: And David, yeah, I got a clip. Don't worry. I'm recording.
3: All right, there you go. Yep, you'll be saving it. What have we learned about Donovan Mitchell this postseason? Can Donovan Mitchell be your best player and you're a championship team?
2: The fair question, Zaz. We got 9 years of evidence to suggest that he can't be, right? Like, he is... He's better than James Harden because you know at least he's going to show up for a second half. James Harden does not know the meaning of showing up for second halves in the postseason, especially when we get past the first round. Donovan Mitchell is a great guy. Donovan Mitchell is everything that's right about being an NBA star. But there's a lot of Carmelo in Donovan Mitchell. Great with the media, easy quote, easy access, all the talent in the world. But there doesn't seem to be that gear that he has when his team is being pressed and they need that superstar to step up and take their game to another level and refuse to concede to the other team. I see it in Jalen Brunson in multiple second halves when he's outscoring the opposition by himself. I see it in SGA flopping aside. I see it in Victor Wembanyama when he's throwing the ball off the backboard and he's not going to be denied with an easy flush. Or get out of my way, I'm shooting from 43 feet out and I know it's going in. There's a mentality those guys have. I don't see it in Spider Mitchell. And he's such a great guy and it's hard to root against him. And Zaz and Kaufman, I don't know how you guys feel about this, but as bad as Cleveland is losing this series, I think the best thing that could happen for them is to have that guy on the other coast watching this series, knowing how much of a welcome it's going to be for him next year, because he knows he's going to be that big of a difference maker. And this is going to make Cleveland's fans realize how much they actually do need LeBron James, even in year 24. But to go back to your questions, as Donovan Mitchell is a very nice player. His talent is off the charts. He doesn't find that extra gear. Zaz, you're as big of a Heat fan and media member when it comes to covering that team as anybody. Dwayne Wade always had that extra gear when he needed to find it. He was never going to falter. He was never going to waver. I don't see that at all in Donovan Mitchell. From a talent perspective, those guys are the same. From a mentality perspective, Dwayne Wade does laps around Spider Mitchell.
1: Well, I'm not just going to leave that LeBron nugget alone. You really think he's going to wind up in Cleveland to close this storybook next year?
2: I do, Kaufman, because the thing of it is, not once but twice, he has publicly come out and made sure to point the finger at Rob Pelinka.

0: That doesn't sound like a guy that wants to return in year nine for LA. I look at the Golden State Warriors. I can't trust Steph Curry at this point of his career. As great as he is, averaging 27, 28 points per game, he's a liability because he cannot stay healthy in his late 30s. I love Jimmy Butler as a competitor, going from homeless to an NBA Hall of Famer, but I can't trust Jimmy Butler from a health perspective. The Warriors are just getting old. And so I don't see LeBron going to that team and all of a sudden they become title contenders. I do look at an Evan Mobley. I do look at a Jared Allen. I do look at a Donovan Mitchell. And all of those guys are really good complementary pieces. LeBron James is the missing ingredient. And you cannot tell me there is a better story in all the sports in 2026, 2027. If LeBron James at 42 years old, which he will be obviously in 2027, goes to, you know, his old stomping ground and wins an NBA championship, come on now. If that's not theater, I don't know what the heck is. And LeBron James at this point, you know that situation with the LA Lakers is not working out right now. And it hasn't worked out for quite some time.
1: David, I got just 30 seconds here, but one more for you. Tonight in Cleveland, more Knicks fans or Cavs fans?
0: I feel like that's a trick question, Zach. There's going to be more Knicks fans. The reality is, if I have to watch Kenny Atkinson do one more press conference, my God, I just think people are turning on that team because of Kenny Atkinson alone, Zaz. No, there's probably going to be more Knicks fans. And if there's not, it's going to feel like there's more Knicks fans because they always have a way of making their presence be felt no matter what arena they happen to be in.
1: It will feel like it. David Shepard, SiriusXM NBA host. Excellent job, David. Thanks as always.
0: My pleasure, Zaz Kaufman. Great to be on with you guys. Thank you for having me.
2: Thanks, buddy.
1: Adam Kaufman, Jonathan Zaslow here, in for the guys, Freddie and Harry, coming up next. All right, let's stick with New York, all right? The New York Giants, some drama, and the season has not even started. That's next. Freddie and Harry on ESPN Radio.
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0: drama as far as the football Giants were concerned over this weekend. Hope everyone's having a nice Memorial Day today, however you're spending it. Glad you're spending part of it here with us, Freddie and Harry, on ESPN Radio. We are presented by Progressive Insurance. I'm Jonathan Zaslow. He's Adam Kaufman in for the guys today. So the New York Giants over the weekend in the headlines. Why was that? All right. Well, you had quarterback Jackson Dart, who is going to go into his second year as the quarterback for the New York Giants. He introduced President Donald Trump at a pep rally this past Friday at Rockland Community College in Suffern, New York. All right. Dart's appearance at the event prompted linebacker Abdul Carter, the second-year linebacker, to respond to the video on social media. He responded, he quote-tweeted. You know what the quote-tweet is, right, Adam? It's when you attach it to the video.
1: Of course, yeah.
0: All right, there you go. He quote-tweeted saying, "Thought this bleep was AI. What we doing, man?" And, of course, like, there was already considerable reaction just from the Dart video. And then it got taken to another level with the Abdul Carter response. Because it wasn't just about, hey, Jackson Dart, you're doing something that maybe is going to divide a locker room. Now it's like, oh, look, it is, in fact, dividing the locker room. And so after like a good 24-plus hours of that back and forth from everyone on social media, Abdul Carter tweeted out, "Me and JD6 are good. We spoke earlier as men. Y'all can keep your narratives." I would add here, though, Adam, that that's not a narrative. When you do something and people respond to the thing you do, that's not a narrative. What do you make of what took place over the weekend between the two Giant stars?
1: Well, I think as he outlined, obviously they have differing views on the president and Jackson Dart's support of the president, very public support of the president. It's not like he put out some sort of a video or something on social media. It's a very different thing to be there at this dinner and being the one to introduce him as opposed to, again, maybe a quiet support. Not, look, people's political beliefs are their political beliefs, but it stands to reason that in a locker room that is filled with dozens upon dozens of players and coaches, that when someone who is as high profile as a quarterback, and in the NFL, it's your quarterback, it's your head coach. Those are the two pillars, effectively, of your organization, at least there on and around the field, when there is something that is being said or done that could be considered divisive to other parts of the locker room, it's going to get attention. That said, the fact that Carter and others were so quick to basically try and squash this and not let it become a media thing that people run with for weeks upon weeks and around OTAs and leading into eventual mini camps and training camp, that this isn't going to linger, that they have at least attempted to get out in front of it. Now, Carter could have made the decision to just not react in any way. Then it's not a story necessarily. It's Jackson Dart being judged and evaluated based on something he did, but you don't have the locker room rift component to it. When other guys start to get involved, yeah, it's going to become a talking point. I just don't happen to believe, and maybe I'm naive, Zaz, that it's all that much more than that. I think these guys, especially under Harbaugh, and the expectations surrounding this team going into the new year off a 4-win season, I think that the noise is going to be limited. I think they are united toward a common goal, which is let's get us back in the playoffs, and everything else is just noise around that.
0: Yeah, I don't think it's going to wind up being anything. I would start by saying I think it's really poor judgment for a quarterback, for a face of the team, especially one who, by the way, has not proven himself to be anything just yet, but for a face of a team to do anything publicly, that might divide the team. That in and of itself, to me, is really poor judgment on the part of Jackson Dart. But I think these guys, especially in an NFL locker room, there's so many guys in an NFL locker room, meaning there's so many different opinions, so many different walks of life that you come from. They're so different, so many of these guys. I think they do such a good job or maybe it's not a good job, but I think they do such a good job of compartmentalizing their feelings about anything that takes place outside of that locker room and that's not on that football field. Because, you know, realistically, you would think or you would hope that, you know, the reaction that Abdul Carter had, you know, what are we doing here, man? You would think that that'd be the kind of reaction that you would have when you hear someone was involved in a domestic situation when they beat up their pregnant girlfriend. And you don't get that kind of stuff in the NFL locker room because these guys are so good at not caring about anything that happens outside of that locker room. So I think it's really poor judgment what Jackson if a quarterback is going to do anything that could possibly divide a locker room, I think it publicly, I think it's really poor judgment. But I also, based on, you know, history of, you know, the way players behave, based on things that happen outside the locker room, what they have problems with and what they don't have problems with, I got a hard time believing that this is going to be anything moving forward. I really do.
1: Yeah, I'm with you. I think that, again, coming off a 4-win season, Dart coming back healthy, Scadaboo, hopefully Malik Nabers, you have John Harbaugh in there to try and just reset everything culturally for that organization. Eyes on the prize, man. Bigger things at stake.
0: Coming up next, is the Knicks' current run less impressive based on the competition? Freddie and Harry on ESPN Radio.
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3: Here's your ESPN Radio Tri-State Forecast. Ample sunshine expected this afternoon with daytime highs approaching 84. Clear skies again tonight, lows dip down to about 59. Lots of sunshine tomorrow, high temperatures reach up to 87. Currently 84. I'm staff meteorologist Jennifer Wojcicki on ESPN Radio, AM 1590 WPVL.
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8: I know a lot of people don't want to see Oklahoma City win another title for a number of different reasons. They don't like the brand of basketball they play. They think Shai Gilgeous-Alexander is a free throw merchant. They want to see somebody else have a shot at it. But would it not put him in a different category, winning back-to-back MVPs and then getting a chance to go win another title? Like, where does that put him? Because I think that if you look at it through that lens, that's so rare what he would have done to get to that point, to lead his team to another title, that you'd have to be considering him along a different, I guess, like almost like a completely different realm of NBA player when we're talking about like the all-time greats that are currently playing. Like, how can you, Myron, look at him and say that that wouldn't mean more than than Victor Wembanyama? Victor just got here.
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16: I'm Sean Ryder. The Knicks look to close out the Cavs, going for the four-game sweep of the NBA's East Finals tonight in Cleveland. New York star Jalen Brunson averaging 26 points and nearly 7 assists per game in the series and says it's a priority to get the sweep.
17: Next game is very important. No matter what's at stake, it's a chance for us to come together, be better than we were the game before, and continue to learn and try to be the best thing we can be.
16: And game four of the East Finals between the Knicks and Cavs is on ESPN-TV and radio and the app, with coverage starting at 7:30 p.m. Eastern. New York looking to head to the NBA Finals for the first time since 1999. On the baseball scoreboard, the Yankees have just taken a 4-3 lead on the Royals in the ninth in Kansas City. It's on ESPN-TV. Cody Bellinger with a solo home run, his seventh of the season. Reds pounding the Mets 7-0 in the sixth in Queens. New York slugger Juan Soto not in the starting lineup due to an illness. Brewers beat the Cardinals 5-1 behind Jacob Mizorowski, who goes to 5-2. Ties a career high with 12 strikeouts and a no-hitter broken up in the sixth.
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20: Today, I'm Mr. Happy, and AD is Mr. Doom and Gloom. So let's get it started with 3-0-3 down.
19: Number one.
21: Number one, let's go to the Cleveland Cavaliers, Freddie Coleman.
20: Have at it.
21: Friday night, they had a game versus the Detroit Pistons. Now, granted, it was no James Harden nor Donovan Mitchell, but this Cleveland Cavaliers basketball team had a 9-point lead with 2 minutes and 44 seconds to go, only to find themselves losing that ball game in overtime.
20: I kind of like that we flipped it up a little bit. Usually go up and down. Let's do down and up. So we'll do the down first, and we'll do the up second. I don't mind the change.
22: All right, quick draw, McGraw.
21: I'm Freddie Coleman. This never happens to me. I've never been this quick in my life to just jump the gun like this. I've never been quick draw McGraw. This never happens to me. It's the first time for everything, they said. This has never happened to me before. I don't know why I was so quick on three up and three down. It's okay. I'm going to recover. All right?

0: the New York Knicks. Alongside Adam Kaufman, I'm Jonathan Zaslow. Freddie and Harry on ESPN Radio, the ESPN app, Sirius XM, Channel 80, presented by Progressive Insurance. I just saw the video posted on social media of the plane landing this afternoon in Cleveland. Stephon Marbury, he's on the intercom. He's getting everybody fired up on the plane. Knicks fans are going to take over that building tonight. Let's bring aboard Doris Burke, ESPN NBA analyst. You'll be able to hear her on the call tonight of Knicks and Cavaliers. Doris, thanks for giving us some of your time here. Before we get to tonight's game, let's look back to last night and the series going on out west. Are we watching a classic right now between San Antonio and Oklahoma City?
1: Unequivocally. How about the response from that young San Antonio Spurs team? And I've said one thing that's happening unequivocally, and whether or not they lose the series, Stephon Castle has got to grow up, right? He has been a brilliant. He is one of my favorite players to watch. But like the turnovers, he talked about sort of the fatigue in the first couple of games, like some of those turnovers were fatigue turnovers. You know, sort of letting Oklahoma City incite him a little bit, get underneath his skin. And what you've seen from Stephon and the young guards is always this ability to respond in the face of adversity. And Wembanyama, obviously, unlike anything we've ever seen. But the process itself, all of the Spurs are growing up, but in particular those young guards. And I just want to share one little story that Mitch told me during the NBA Cup back in December. And I was asking them about both guys, and you know, sometimes the ill-advised drives into multiple bodies, and then you have a kick-out turnover or a pass that's just a beat late. And I said, you know, how do you as a coach sort of let those two young men get repetition in a year where you believe you can be legit? And he said, I want these two guys driving the car fast, and I understand completely that they are going to crash the car on occasion. But in the long run, it is going to elevate our franchise because they are so gifted. And I don't mean to pick on Stephon in terms of my grow-up comments, because all of them are growing up in real time. I just appreciate how they responded last night against the defending champs. I think it speaks volumes about the group, about the way it was put together, and the leadership overall.
2: Doris, I'm curious, you know, as the saying goes, you have forgotten more about the NBA than I will ever know. How do you attempt, if you even can, to put Wemby at 22 years old into context?
1: Yeah. You know, I don't know that anybody can. I marvel, and I'm going to tell you he's my favorite player to watch at this point. There's no game I'd rather be assigned to than the San Antonio Spurs, because that's just, we're watching something I have never seen before, and I've been doing it obviously a long time. But what I marvel at, guys, is like, you know, so say he blocks a shot on one side of the box, and the ability at that size to, on balance, turn 180 degrees and get to the other side. There's just so many plays he's making that you think, from a physical standpoint, there's no way a guy that size has that kind of balance, that kind of body control, that kind of reach, and yet he has all of that and the skills. Like, the three-point shooting is just ridiculous. The confidence to take shots that where the game is in the balance. And, you know, I'm just going to walk casually up into this 32-foot-3 and make it. I simply delight in watching the young man. Just delight in it.
0: Doris Burke joining us here, Freddie and Harry on ESPN Radio. You'll be able to hear her on the call tonight. Game 4, Cavaliers and Knicks. Doris, what did you make of Coach Kenny Atkinson's comments yesterday, believing that based on analytics, his team has been playing better right now?
1: Yeah, you know, when I first saw the clip, it was an abbreviated clip. And then I was watching First Take this morning, and our brilliant reporter, Brian Windhorst, I thought added the needed, you know, context to it. And that was the question that prompted the response was, what gives you confidence that you can actually win, you know, game 4, extend the series and try to put some pressure on the Knicks, or whatever the question. But it was essentially that kind of question. Now, listen, was it the right thing to say? Absolutely not. But your job as a head coach, and this has been Kenny's MO going back to his Brooklyn days, even as an assistant coach, going all the way back to Mike Budenholzer's, you know, Atlanta team that were so good. Like, he is by nature a positive guy, a coach's kind of player. So, no, it sounds awful because of the context within which he said it, but, you know, listen, it was a tough moment. Looking back, you know, Kenny would probably pull it back if he could.
2: Obviously,
1: and I'm going to tell you this, I've done that a million times myself. Like, I'll be in a broadcast and go, really? You had to phrase that way. There was no better way to say that. So,
2: well, I want to ask you the same question, quite frankly. You know, it's Kenny Atkinson's job to, you know, try and lift up his players, especially backs against the wall facing elimination. But you've been watching this series up close. What, if anything, gives you confidence Cleveland extends this series?
1: Well, the only thing I would say is, you know, for the duration of an 82-game season, they were top 10 in both makes and attempts from three. As you know, that is a swing piece in the regular season and in the playoffs. They were top third in percentage in three-point shooting, and at some point, the shots are going to fall. Now, a lot more contested threes were missed in the last game than they got in game two, but I just have faith that at some point, some of the shooters are going to start making shots. Now, here's what I think this comes down to, because this was something I was on them for from the tip. I just did not think there was a level of desperation played with throughout the course of the 48 minutes. And there's a couple of stats that tell me that. 12-3 loose balls recovered in favor of the New York Knicks in game three. And what was it, a 22-6 advantage, I believe, in fast break. To me, there were too many times where one defender is back. A couple times it was James Harden, and Jalen Brunson just dribbled right back. You can't let somebody, you're back in paint, you're the low man in transition, like, foul him. You know, at least make him go earn a couple. So for me, you know, if shots fall and if they show pride and tenacity and a willingness to compete and they make shots, well, you never know what can happen. But I do not think if the New York Knicks lose tonight, it will be because, you know, they took a collective breath. Like, there's a maturity and a poise and a demeanor and an understanding of what they're in pursuit of, and a lot of that generated by the leadership of Jalen Brunson, that, listen, they could lose tonight, but human nature is human nature, but I just don't think it will be because, you know, they let down.
0: Doris, with the New York Knicks one win away from their first Eastern Conference, first NBA Finals appearance, excuse me, since 1999, how unlikely is what Jalen Brunson has done for this franchise?
1: Man, listen, I watched, you know, the Dallas playoff series. I had a couple of those games when Luka was out and Jalen was absolutely dominant. So you saw some of the potential. And I even go back to Rick Carlisle when, you know, Jalen's first year in Dallas. And I was like, you know, can he help you athletically? Does he have what it takes? And blah, blah, blah. He's like, he's absolutely going to help us. No question about it. Like, Coach Carlisle, from the outset of Jalen's career, was a believer in his ability as an NBA player. I don't know that any of us expected him to be this dominant. But I am so impressed with him. I am most impressed by this, and this is what great players do, right? Like, he is so patient that he could have a tough first quarter, like 1-for-6 first quarter. We've seen that in this series. But just like Jason Tatum said, he goes, I'm now so comfortable that I could not take a shot in the first quarter, and I promise you I'm going to get to 20 tonight because that's how skilled I am. And Brunson has so many good attributes, but to me, his patience and willingness to work the game and just deliver on what's in front of him, meaning, okay, you're sending two to the ball. I've now happily created the advantage for my team, and I'm going to make the pass in the middle of the floor, and we're going to play 4-on-3 behind me. So that's perfect for us. I just admire his patience, his leadership, his poise, his demeanor, everything about him. It's been pretty incredible to watch.
2: Many of us have said throughout the year that sort of feels like the NBA Finals are happening right now in the Western Conference, where you've got just incredible, superior teams to really anything to come out of the East. And that's not to discount how well this New York team is playing, having not lost in a month, Doris, and riding a 10-game winning streak. But if you're the Knicks, hoping to close this out tonight and set yourself up for a nice amount of rest with a war of attrition happening over there between OKC and San Antonio. Which outcome do you suppose the Knicks are hoping for? Who would they rather play?
1: Well, I don't think the games with OKC, I'm not remembering off the top of my head, but I feel like OKC dominated them. Listen, I don't think either is easy by any stretch of the imagination, to be perfectly honest with you. And I do think maybe people are discounting how competitive a series would be, and it's not just about the fatigue that, you know, that Western Conference Final is going to place on both of those teams, because it's going to be real. Like, there is going to be a toll taken. The good fortune for both of those teams is there's some depth and some youth. But the Knicks are in the kind of groove now where there's incredible role definition. There's an unselfishness. Karl Anthony Towns is taking 9.8 field goals per game. He is content to be at the high post and become a distributor. The Knicks are shooting an absurd percentage off of his passes. And can I just mention one guy who's like kind of flying under the radar for this team, in my opinion? It's like OG Anunoby. OG Anunoby in the playoffs is fourth in leverage. Now, you can measure all kinds of things in the NBA at this point, right, guys? You know that. You can get into the minutiae and the details. But essentially, leverage is saying, let me look at a player's matchups on both sides of the floor and what is their role in the outcome. So guess who's ahead of OG Anunoby in total leverage? Victor Wembanyama, Shai Gilgeous-Alexander, and Scotty Barnes. And Scotty obviously is Mr. Do-It-Ever-All for the Toronto Raptors, and he only played one series. Now, you know, does it mean he's the fourth best player? No. No. But it gives you some sense of the two-way impact of OG Anunoby. And then you look at Mikal Bridges. First five games, he's an absolute disaster for the Knicks. They're thinking they have to lift him. They're thinking, oh my God, we've got to cut his minutes. And he finds his legs, and he gets back underneath him. And I give Mike Brown a ton of credit for that. Like, you know, Mike's philosophy is we want to play conceptually. We want to read and react. And you know, but there's times where somebody's struggling, or maybe Karl Anthony Towns has a mismatch on the post, and he'll tweak the system to get Mikal started, get him in a position where maybe he gets two cut layups and he's going to score. So I just think the Knicks are at a level right now that you want to be playing your best basketball. And have they been, you know, sort of the beneficiary of some good circumstances? You just documented the disparity between the East and West. 100%. But here's the fact of the matter. In 20 years, you guys have heard this over and over. Every NBA coach who's ever won a title will tell you good fortune has played a part. You've got to be a little lucky. I remember Jeff Van Gundy saying that all the time. It could be a great team, and one ill-timed injury, one ill-timed illness spreading through the team, and it can derail a season. So just a lot going on. I don't know that I'd want to play either, to be honest with you, if I'm the Knicks. I just think they're playing their best, and that's kind of cool.
0: Excellent job, Doris. Have a great broadcast tonight. Enjoy the game. We appreciate it.
1: Thanks for having me, guys. Appreciate you.
0: You'll be able to hear Doris on the call tonight. 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
3: The New York Knicks are one win away from a trip to the NBA Finals.
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3: Right corner, Shamit puts it up and hits a three.
4: They're going to the finals.
0: Yeah, they're going to the finals. Like, I can report that. The Knicks are going to the NBA Finals. That's a report. There you go. No team has ever come back from a 3-0 deficit. Like you mentioned earlier, Adam, he's Adam Kaufman. I'm Jonathan Zaslow in for Freddie and Harry on ESPN Radio. It's happened once in Major League Baseball. It's happened like four or five times in the Stanley
2: four,
0: Cup
2: yeah.
0: playoffs, four times in the Stanley Cup playoffs, which makes sense. I'm actually surprised it hasn't happened more than one time in Major League Baseball, because those are two sports, baseball, hockey, so many one-run games. You could have low-scoring games, timely hitting or a fluky,
2: lot of variance.
0: Yeah, a fluky goal, you know, anything can happen. But when a basketball team is up 3-0, it's because they're a lot better. than the other team. You know, like, there's nothing different that, there's not a new pitcher tomorrow. There's nothing different about the next game. You're down 0-3 because that other team is a lot better. And maybe that's the thing that's impressed me the most about the Knicks. The Knicks have won 10 in a row, including each of their last five by double figures. And how about this? Over that 10 game span, they are outscoring their opponents by 225 points. It's the best margin by any team in a 10 game span in the regular season, or playoffs in NBA history. It's an average of 22.5 for those. I didn't bring my abacus with me, but I could do that easy math right there. That's an average of 22.5 points per game. And maybe, Adam, that's the most impressive thing to me, is that this Knicks team, who has never had the best record in the Eastern Conference at any point this season, they were always hovering around that 3 or 4 spot. This was a team who throughout the season, this conversation, are they better than they were last year? Should they have gotten rid of Thibodeau? Was Mike Brown a mistake? And I think the most impressive part is they are putting up numbers that you haven't seen since, like, the 73-win Warriors team back in the 2016 playoffs. This is an all-time offensive team you're seeing right now, the New York Knicks, these playoffs.
2: So a couple things. With respect to, like, you were comparing to other sports, you have to remember in a sport like baseball, it's a bunch of individuals. It's not really a team game. And
0: right.
2: So you start to string together some hits, yeah, you could score a bunch of runs. When it comes to hockey, more often than not, historically speaking, you have lower scoring or at the very least tighter games. It feels like a different game in the Stanley Cup playoffs.
0: You can get dominated in a Stanley Cup playoff game and still win the game. That can't happen in basketball.
2: You can't. No. Well, and that's kind of where I was going. In the NBA, teams do quit. Look, you don't like to say it. You don't like to look at it. You don't like to, you know, believe that the players just at a certain point in time look at the scoreboard and say, eh, it's not our day. On to the next. It happens. It happens. And we have seen, my goodness, how many games have we seen in this postseason alone, closeout games that have been decided by 15, 20, 40, 50 points. Teams just quit. And we have seen these Cavaliers at stretches here in this singular series, if not the postseason, look like they've just kind of decided it's not our day, move on to the next. We saw it, honestly, in Game 3. And so now as you start to look ahead to Game 4, yeah, you're running out of tomorrows. You really don't have any more. And Dennis Schroeder, by the way, has been downgraded to questionable dealing with an illness, apparently. So that's an abs, not that he's going to go out there and probably even score a dozen points for you.
0: No, maybe, but he's a physical player. Like, he's a guy who brings energy, is physical off the bench.
2: Impacts your depth, without a doubt. And so that's another loss before perhaps the eventual loss. I just think for all the people that sort of wondered, sort of raised an eyebrow, and I was one of them, about moving on from Tibbs. Simultaneously, the giant question mark with Thibodeau was, man, he just keeps running these guys into the ground. The benches are short. He's running them into the ground. Everyone of note is playing 45 minutes a game, and I'm exaggerating a little bit, but they get to the end of these playoff runs and they're out of gas. They got nothing left. Mike Brown is running things so much differently. He's using his depth. He's giving guys breathers. The minutes are down. They have some energy. Yeah, they're blowing through teams faster because the competition's been a little bit light. Fine. I'm not going to condemn them for that. They're playing a different style. They're just going out there and finding that winning competition, that winning formula, and it has transcended, as you said, to what they have done over the last 10 games. It's been incredible to watch. And this is, you know, whether you're me, you thought it was the Celtics, whether you're someone else, you thought it was the Pistons, maybe someone else believed it was the Cavaliers. It was going to be one of these four. And the Knicks are proving themselves to be the class of this conference, at least this year.
0: They're smoking teams throughout this 10-game win streak. And yet Jalen Brunson, he doesn't believe that this team has even peaked yet.
6: I don't really want to consider us peaking at this moment. I still think we have a lot of work to do. Us as a team, I've said this all year, we just want to get better every single day. That includes the times that we're in the playoffs now, because it's still time to learn, it's still time to get better. That's how I've always thought about it. I haven't really had the time to like kind of wonder where we are as a team. Of all I've focused on is how can we get better from the day before.
0: Now, do you look at this current Knicks run? They faced Atlanta in the first round, who, you know, look, Atlanta had a terrific second half, but it was a shock the second half that the Hawks had after trading away Trae Young and jumping all the way up to number six like they did in the playoffs, in the Eastern Conference standings. So they beat them 4-2 after losing the first two games by a combined 2 points. Then last round, of course, they sweep the Sixers, meaning they got to avoid playing the number two seed. And now this round, they're on the verge of sweeping the Cavaliers, which also meant they got to avoid playing the number one seed, Detroit Pistons. Do you thumb your nose down a little bit at the competition the Knicks have faced?
2: No, and I say that as a guy that roots for the Celtics, who everyone was thumbing their nose at their competition in 2024 on the way to Banner 18. The schedule's the schedule. The path is the path. All you can do as any team, any sport, any level is play who is in front of you. Our guy Shannon is a Knicks fan. I guarantee Shannon would like to see New York win a championship for the first time either in his lifetime
7: in my life.
2: Or at least...
0: Would you like that?
2: Yeah, at least when he's old enough to enjoy it.
7: It wouldn't suck.
2: Yeah.
0: It'd be a decent thing to have.
2: Who cares? Like, Atlanta got up 2-1 in that series and then proceeded to lose its two, you know, backs against the wall games 5 and 6, by 750 combined points. And then, yeah, the Knicks smoked the Sixers, who never should have gotten by the Celtics in the first place. Maybe it would have been a more competitive series, but in all likelihood, if we're being honest, Knicks probably would have beaten the Celtics too. Just wouldn't have happened in 4 games. So what the Knicks are doing, the way they are playing, I don't think anyone could scoff at that. And oh, by the way, this is not a path of no resistance. East has not been difficult. I get it. But if you want to actually hang a banner that matters, New York, up in the rafters at Madison Square Garden, you're going to have to go through either the Thunder, the defending champions, or the Spurs, who have years of titles still in front of us with quite arguably the best player on planet Earth in Victor Wembanyama. So you beat one of those teams to win a title, man, nobody can knock you down for that.
0: There are some people out there who believe that this Knicks playoff run, that they have benefited from easy matchups. One of those people, David Shepard, he joined us earlier here on Freddie and Harry.
8: They haven't played great competition in these playoffs. Nobody expected Philadelphia to beat Boston when they were down 1-3. Right? Nobody expected the Cavs to go on to win that Game 7 on the road against Detroit when you know Detroit owns the Knicks in the regular season. So I think that this is almost fool's gold. I think no matter what plays out, it is going to be San Antonio or Oklahoma City Thunder winning the NBA championship and winning in convincing fashion.
0: Hey. I mean, look, for me, and I'll remind everybody, the New York Knicks, they get no love in the Zaslow Mansion, but if I was a Knicks fan, anyone who wants to tell me the competition they faced isn't any good, I would laugh right in their face. He's Adam Kaufman. I'm Jonathan Zaslow. Coming up next, who has the better offer for Giannis? Adam Celtics or my Miami Heat? That's next. Freddie and Harry on ESPN Radio.
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20: Here's your ESPN Radio Tri-State forecast. Ample sunshine expected this afternoon with daytime highs approaching 84. Clear skies again tonight, lows dip down to about 59. Lots of sunshine tomorrow, high temperatures reach up to 87. Currently, it's 84 degrees. I'm staff meteorologist Jennifer Wojcicki on ESPN Radio, AM 1590 WPVL.
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1: I'm John Ryder. It's game four of the East Finals tonight in Cleveland, with the Knicks going for the four-game sweep of the Cavs and looking ahead to the NBA Finals for the first time since 1999. Cleveland head coach Kenny Atkinson.
5: Listen, this, you know, I felt after game two we're in a good place. It's a tough one, right? Like, you get down 3-0. Nobody's hanging their heads, or there's no one saying, you know, giving speeches or anything, or we're still a together group. We have a great group that believes in each other. We'll stick together. I think from the players' message, it was like, let's get this one next one. We'll get this next one. We go from there. See what, you never know what can happen.
1: No team has ever come back from a 3-0 series deficit in the NBA playoffs. Game 4, Cavs-Knicks is on ESPN Radio, TV, and the app tonight. 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On the baseball scoreboard, the Reds lead the Mets 7-2 in the 7th in Queens. Tyler Stevenson with a 2-run homer. Diamondbacks in front of the Giants 4-2 in the 5th. Yankees rally for a 4-3 win over the Royals in Kansas City. Anthony Volpe, a go-ahead 2-run single in the 9th. Brewers top the Cardinals 5-1.
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0: We're taking you up until 7:30 p.m. Eastern here on Freddie and Harry on ESPN Radio, where the NBA on ESPN Radio takes over. It's Game 4, Cleveland and New York. I'm Jonathan Zaslow alongside Adam Kaufman. 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But if you're looking for the rumors and the gossip, you don't have to look too far. You don't have to look too hard to get something about Giannis Antetokounmpo's next team. And while it's increasingly looking more and more like it's not going to be the Milwaukee Bucks, well, who is it going to be? Giannis Antetokounmpo reportedly, this is per Mark Stein, longtime NBA reporter, Giannis reportedly likes the idea of joining the Miami Heat or the Boston Celtics. So it's either joining the good guys or joining the bad guys. All right. And everybody knows the Heat are the good guys.
1: All right.
0: Celtics are the bad guys. I, of course, am based down here in South Florida. I'm a huge Miami Heat fan on top of having been a broadcaster, part of the radio team for a dozen seasons in my past. And Adam is a Celtics fan. All right. And let me give you a quote right here as well from Stein. I've heard something similar from a few different teams since the Chicago draft combine. Miami and Boston are increasingly perceived to be the potential

0: what's going on with Giannis.
1: Well, it obviously ties in because if you're the Celtics and you're making a play for Giannis Antetokounmpo, and there's no question the organization is interested, called on him at the deadline, absolutely involved in conversations that are going on right now, whether or not Boston would ultimately pull the trigger and do it or deem it too rich for their blood or injury concerns surrounding Giannis and whether the calf could turn to the Achilles going forward, on and on and on. Those are obviously debates that Brad Stevens and company will have to have internally. How Jaylen Brown factors in, though, is that if you are giving up a package that is worthy of Giannis in the Bucks' minds, there are a couple of versions that you could explore, but one of those absolutely involves Jaylen Brown. The other one would be centered around someone like Derek White and then other salary filler. But if you want to do something that is at least as close to one for one as possible, it's Jaylen Brown. Now, do the Bucks want Jaylen Brown at about 30 years old, roughly?
0: I'm not sure they would.
1: I think if you're the Bucks, you're looking for, and that doesn't mean they want a Derek White package either, who's even a couple years older than Jaylen Brown. You know, you're trying ideally to get as many assets as you can and rebuild the thing. You're not, you know, I don't know that you're necessarily actively tanking because, again, the lottery is going to flatten. At least that's the expectation. But you are not looking to do something that puts you kind of right in NBA purgatory where you're a play-in level team. Maybe you're a six seed and you have no business competing for championships. You want to, you know, stay in that vicinity or slightly better. Force Giannis to stick around for another year, but you run yourself a risk of losing him to free agency and getting nothing, which is why, again, we believe that he is going to be out. But the Jaylen Brown component within Boston is he at least is presenting as someone who is not all that happy right now, continuing to be in Jason Tatum's shadow, knowing that he will never be viewed by the fans, by the organization, by anyone with a brain, quite frankly, who watches basketball, as someone who is quite on Tatum's level. He will always be the Robin to the Batman, and he may want his own thing.
0: As a Celtics guy, how much would you be willing to give up? What would you be willing to give up for Giannis?
1: So it's not ultimately all that much more than Jaylen Brown. Jaylen Brown is, first off, to make it work financially, you're probably talking about a three-team deal, which is why there are so many versions of this in blogs and articles and Stein Substacks and things like that that are being written about, all right, well, Giannis goes to Boston, Jaylen Brown goes to Atlanta, he plays for his hometown Hawks, and then the Bucks, they're getting all these assets. It's right. Jonathan Kuminga, it's Corey Kispert, it's, you know, Risa Shea, maybe it's Hugo Gonzalez, and then it's all these first round picks or pick swaps. For me, I don't think I would do it. And if you're sitting there saying, my God, how are you hemming and hawing over this? Because you're talking about, if you're the Celtics, shortening your title window. If you're giving up Jaylen Brown, who, as we know, proven winner in this league, top 10 player this year, top 15, 20 player most years, a guy that has already been an NBA Finals MVP and a champion and succeeds alongside Tatum, these guys are still both in their 20s. They still have a path, a runway of contending. But if you want a higher ceiling for a couple of years, that's putting Tatum next to Giannis and thinning out your depth a little bit, just a little, and losing Jaylen Brown. So if they feel like these two guys, they're not going to be able to do it again together, we need to make a move. There's no version of that better than bringing in Giannis.
2: All right, my question to you, Adam, why are we assuming that Jaylen Brown would be the one going? You don't think if it's bringing in Giannis that the consideration for a Tatum trade wouldn't be on the table?
0: I would say we're assuming that Jaylen Brown, all that's been going on with Jaylen Brown over the last couple weeks because he's not happy. I think that's the assumption, right?
1: I would also just say that Jason Tatum, even coming off the injury, is untouchable. He's the only player in that organization that is untouchable. The Celtics know that Jason Tatum, not unlike Giannis, by the way, is a top five player in the league, especially when he is playing at his highest level. And he's now coming off the injury. He's shown, coming off the ruptured Achilles, that he's going to be fine. Needs the offseason. Come opening night next year.

0: he'll be the Tatum of old and only continue to get better. And this guy is still in his, you know, late 20s, mid to late 20s. Giannis has a shorter window of being that dude. And with all the recent calf injuries, people wonder, again, based on trends, whether the Achilles is still to follow. You would hate, if you're any team, to trade for Giannis, and then all of a sudden, one wrong, no contact movement results in a lost year. That is your biggest fear. I think one thing, though, guys, both of you, and anyone out there listening, the thing that needs to be acknowledged, while Giannis doesn't have a no-trade clause, the way it works in the NBA, look at Kawhi Leonard, look at LeBron, look at James Harden, look at Kevin Durant, look at Paul George, like the list goes on and on. These guys ultimately dictate where they want to go. Kyrie Irving, another one. So if Giannis ultimately wants to go to Boston, or wants to go to Miami, or wants to go to Cleveland, or not that I can imagine that, wants to go wherever it is he wants to go, the Bucks ultimately are just going to have to kind of kowtow and get the best possible package that they can. And I don't think that best package for what they want to do as an organization comes from the Celtics. I certainly, to tee you up here, Zaz, don't think it comes from the Heat either at all.
1: Well, I think that the reason that the Heat are going to be a very serious destination for Giannis this summer is because, from what I understand, it seems like the offers out there that could potentially come in once we get to the point in time here in the summer, it may not be exactly what Milwaukee is looking for. And if that's the case and you've reached the point of no return, you do have a Miami Heat team that is willing to clear out their asset chest for you, give you all the draft picks that they possibly can trade, including selecting someone for you on draft night, which would give Milwaukee technically two lottery picks this coming draft because the Bucks already currently hold number 10 and the Heat hold number 13. And the Heat would give you Tyler Hero, who's an expiring contract and a local kid, all right? And you get a young player in Kel Aouar. So while you could obviously look at other teams and say they can come up with better packages, you're right. Giannis, he somewhat gets to determine where he wants to go. And also, if there aren't teams out there, you know, knocking down the doors of the Bucks saying, we'll give you anything for Giannis, who's on the wrong side of 30 and coming off of an injury-riddled season, that only plays to the hands of a team like Miami, who is seemingly willing to give you whatever you want, not called Bam Adebayo. He's Adam Kaufman. I'm Jonathan Zaslow. Coming up next, the injury report for Game 5. Not looking good for the Thunder tomorrow. We'll tell you about it next. Freddie and Harry on ESPN Radio and the ESPN app.
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0: not enough for the Thunder. It looks like they're going to continue to be shorthanded. Freddie and Harry on ESPN Radio, the ESPN app, Sirius XM Channel 80. I'm Jonathan Zaslow alongside Adam Kaufman. So Jalen Williams is listed as questionable again. You know, the injury report comes out the day before. You'll get another one the morning of, and then the official one right before, about 90 minutes before the game. Jalen Williams is listed as questionable again for game 5 tomorrow. The injury designation has been changed from left hamstring soreness to strain. I mean, Adam, that sounds worse, right? I'm not a doctor, but going from soreness to strain, that sounds
1: not
0: that
1: great.
0: Sounds yeah, not good, Bob. And AJ Mitchell also dealing with the soleus. Can you explain what the soleus is?
1: We had to look it up. Not a doctor. Apparently, the calf.
0: All right.
1: That's the bottom line. The calf. Look, AJ Mitchell not playing is notable for this OKC team, and I'm sure somebody out there listening going to roll their eyes. You're going to tell me the Thunder can't beat the Spurs without AJ Mitchell? No, that's not what I'm saying. But there are only so many guys on this Oklahoma City team that can truly create their own shots, that can just go get a bucket. Clearly, SGA is at the top of that list, and he's as good as anybody. Of course, he's the back-to-back MVP now. But as we noted earlier, they've got him playing differently. They're turning him into more of a facilitator. It's why he's averaging 10 assists in this series. It's not as though he's not creating opportunities for his offense. But outside of SGA, okay, then you go to Jalen Williams. I think he returns to the lineup. I expect him to play. But he's questionable, as you said. Let's suppose he doesn't, and you don't have him for a second straight game. Can you beat the Spurs without Jalen Williams? Sure, it's already happened within this series. But AJ Mitchell and Jared McCain. McCain just went 1-for-10 in the previous game. But those two guys, it kind of ends there with Chet Holmgren giving you what he's giving you right now, and they've got him completely
0: bottled
1: up.
0: You don't throw Caruso in there? He's had a big game this series.
1: He did, all the way back in game one, dropped the 30-plus. But no, not really. Caruso is a good, solid role player who can absolutely contribute and fill out the PRA and all of that. But
0: can I interest you in a little Isaiah Joe?
1: No, you can't. Nor Cason Wallace. All of these guys are important, but they bring different things. A.J. Mitchell, kind of quietly in his three games, is averaging 26 minutes per game. The only guys on this team with more than 26 minutes per are Holmgren at 30 and SGA at about 40. Mitchell is a mainstay. Mitchell, while the numbers are low this series, he's only averaging 5 points a game across his three games, one start. But we've seen time and time again in the playoffs and throughout the regular season what he's capable of. And I've made this comparison. I don't know how you see it. AJ Mitchell to me in the right setup, the right offense, is kind of Austin Reeves-like. He's a guy that if you put him on a middling team, right, an average team, certainly a bad team, but an average team in the NBA, A.J. Mitchell can go out and average 25 points a game. He's a bucket. He is a walking bucket. And without him, your depth is fractured just a little bit. The Thunder still have plenty of it. Problem is, so do the Spurs. We're having a different conversation here if this is OKC, New York. OKC, San Antonio is a very different animal, and not having a guy like Mitchell out there to help create for you is a problem to me.
0: Especially when we're talking about, you look at last night's game, and while San Antonio did cross the 100-point mark, neither team shot the ball well. Both teams, San Antonio under 40%, Oklahoma City well under 40%, meaning the less shot makers you have, the harder it's going to be for Oklahoma City, who, yeah, outside of Shai Gilgeous-Alexander, who did not have a very good game last night, if Chet Holmgren's not giving you anything offensively, because he seemingly doesn't want to shoot if Victor Wembanyama is anywhere in the area code, you look at the guys they had around him last night in the starting lineup, Isaiah Hartenstein, Cason Wallace, Lucan Storz, there is not a lot of offense there. This Thunder team may be in a little bit of trouble. Coming up next, speaking of trouble, the Avalanche, a meltdown last night. We'll tell you what's next for them. Freddie and Harry in ESPN Radio.
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5: Here's your ESPN Radio Tri-State forecast. Lows of aloft around 59 tonight under clear skies. High temperatures reach up to 87 tomorrow, mainly sunny skies. Lows dip down to about 61 tomorrow night, partly cloudy skies. Right now, 84. I'm staff meteorologist Jennifer Wojcicki on ESPN Radio, AM 1590 WPVL.
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7: The Knicks are just one win away from the NBA Finals, just 60 more minutes of winning basketball away from their first finals since 1999. Their first finals this century. And there's no denying Jalen Brunson's place on this Knicks team. He is the engine. As he goes, so go these Knicks. But we're getting caught up in orange and blue skies if we think a trip to the finals would make Brunson the best player in Knicks history. Statistically, that's still Patrick Ewing. He also took New York to not one, but two finals and had to butt heads with Jordan's Bulls throughout the 90s. Stylistically, maybe clothing more than anything else, but Clyde Frazier certainly has a case where it truly matters with not one, but two titles for New York in the early 1970s. Brunson is great. He's a three-time All-Star in his four New York Knicks seasons. There's no denying it, but there is still a ways to go. There's no denying that either. With the ESPN Radio Sports Beat, I'm Randy Scott.
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10: I'm John Ryder. The Knicks are looking to advance to the NBA Finals for the first time since 1999. If they could knock off the Cavs, complete the sweep in Game 4 of the East Finals tonight in Cleveland, Cavs guard Donovan Mitchell asked on how they could stop New York.
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10: 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You can watch it on ESPN, and it's also on the app as well. Coverage starts at 7:30 Eastern. On the baseball scoreboard, the Phillies have a 1-0 lead on the Padres in the first in San Diego on a Kyle